0: Welcome back to Rich on Tech. Rich DeMuro here, hanging out with you, talking technology. 888-RICH-101, 888-742-4101. Let's go to, let's see here, line 5. Jeff in Santa Paula, you're on with Rich.
1: Hello, Rich.
0: What's up?
1: Yeah, hi. Thank you for your show. Listen, I'm having an ongoing problem with a Samsung A26 that's only, let's say, 6 months old, more or less. Out of the box, the screen has been involuntarily jumpy. It will scroll up. It will scroll down. It only does it when you touch the screen. It won't do it. It doesn't just scroll all day long. But when you touch it, instead of touching an item, the screen will inadvertently just scroll up or down. I've tried a few things. I even called Tutor, which I think is Android's, and there has not been a fix. I also get messages that one of the reasons I got the phone was because they guaranteed, I think, 4 or 5 years of security or software updates on the phone. But in the meantime, if I check, if I go to security privacy and I go to updates and I go to security update and I hit on it, for example, I keep getting the same message, couldn't download update, unable to update software, network or server error occurred. I don't know if that's because they haven't released an update yet or
0: no,
1: not.
0: It shouldn't say that. Where did you get this phone?
1: I don't remember. Well, I got it through Mint Mobile.
0: Okay, so you purchased it through Mint Mobile.
1: Yeah.
0: And did you... Are you using Mint Mobile service with it?
1: Yeah, I am.
0: Okay. So we'll just put the software update situation aside right now. That should not be happening.
1: Right.
0: It should recognize, and there should be a software. It should, at the very least, it would just say you're up to date. There's no software update.
1: Exactly. Yeah. Right.
0: Now the question about all the phantom touches on this screen. It's are you using a screen protector or a case?
1: No, there is no screen protector. There had been, and I noticed the other day, I saw a faint line, a shadow, and I realized that there was a screen protector, but that made no difference whatsoever. Okay. I took it off and
0: okay. And what about the case?
1: Yeah. I'm sorry, about the case. No, the case is just there's really not. There's an old shock. It's a rubber case around the outside. Nothing on the surface.
0: Okay. So usually when I see these phantom issues, it's two things. Number one, it's the Android operating system, which is very sensitive with any sort of touch on the screen around the edges. And it happens to me, but it's not scrolling. My phone is not necessarily scrolling. But yes, there are a lot of phantom touches, I feel like, with Android versus iOS. And I'm not sure if that's the way they optimize their system or if it's just because the screens go all the way to the edge and it's just something where you feel like you're not touching it, but you are. But it shouldn't be scrolling or doing anything on its own. So a couple things to think about. Number one, there is a setting called accidental touch protection. You can try putting that on, but I'm not sure that that would do anything because it is mostly for when the phone is in your pocket. Then there's another feature called touch sensitivity, which you may have turned on. Maybe you turn that off and see if that helps. But what I would do for this phone is you might want to, did you order this online or in a store? Mint Mobile doesn't have a store, do they?
1: No, they don't have a store.
0: So you just got it online?
1: Yeah, right.
0: I mean, do you think it's a lemon?
1: I think it's a lemon, and I did bring it to, an authorized Samsung because I did notify Mint, and unfortunately it was like I said, this was out of the box. And I notified, it's going to take a little getting used to. Maybe it's just an anomaly. And also the keyboard was too sensitive, too wonky. I'd run for 5 years the same Android, but on a Motorola G5 or a G7 Play, I don't remember, and never had a bit of trouble with it. It was outstanding. So I let them know, and it was unfortunately 2 weeks after I received the phone. They said, you only have 1 week. Of course, the phone didn't come for a week. It was shipped from somewhere in Florida, and so that was it. And I did
0: only have a week with the phone to swap it out.
1: That's what they said. They give you a week.
0: Interesting.
1: Yeah, and I brought it to. I think they said just bring it to an authorized Samsung and see if there's something wrong with it.
0: Wow. Yeah, you're right. 7 calendar days. Interesting. Wow.
1: Yeah. And And I brought it to, I think, You Break, You Fix, or You Break, I Fix. And they said, as far as we can tell, nothing's wrong with the phone. So it continues to go on. And the other day I called Tutor. Well, I didn't call Tutor. I activated Tutor. They called me. And then I think I uninstalled two apps. And I don't really have any apps on the phone. I don't play games on the phone. But there were two that I don't really use that much. And that made no difference. And I knew it was going to make no difference because I had uninstalled them before.
0: Okay. Well, I would see, okay, a couple things that I would do. Number one, I would go and, there's a Samsung, diagnostics app, which I believe is inside the Samsung members app. So if you go into the members app, there's a diagnostics, and I would go in and check all those diagnostics. It's got the, hold on, skipping this test. It's got a system. It's got, it'll check all kinds of stuff. 22 tests on just the phone. So it'll look at the software, the battery, the SIM, the camera, the sensors. Let's see if proximity sensor, touchscreen. So it will test all those things for you. And again, this is the Samsung members app. You can download it if it's not already on your phone. So first thing I would do is just download that app and tap where it says diagnostics and do the phone diagnostics, the app battery usage diagnostics, and the app safety diagnostics. See what comes up there, if anything odd turns up. If that all turns up okay, then I might, and this is still happening, I would definitely, like you said, go through all your apps, make sure you uninstall anything that you don't need or recognize. And if that doesn't help it, then what I would do is probably do a full factory reset on this phone. And if that doesn't work, and you know, you're going to make sure your data is backed up, but it sounds like you don't have too much on there. You will have to set things up again. If that doesn't work, then I might appeal to Mint Mobile a little bit further, maybe push them a little bit harder and just say, look, I'm not trying to be difficult here, but this phone is just not working from day one. And I think you need to make a one-time exception to your little return policy here and get me a new phone. I'll take the same phone. They're probably, if they did give you one, they might give you a refurbished one, which is not ideal. So I would push for a new phone and say, hey, look, take this phone and do your own diagnostics and see. But it sounds like you've brought it to a couple places. You've done a couple things. Doesn't seem like there's anything outwardly wrong with this device. And I will tell you that, you know, a Motorola phone versus a Samsung phone, they are different. And so maybe these phantom touches are actually just reactions on the screen to how you're using it. I don't think that should be the case, but I will tell you, in my use of Samsung phones versus some others, they are more sensitive. I do believe that on their screens than some of the other phones that I use, especially the iPhone, I would say, is probably the least. It works when you need it, but it does not get those phantom touches a lot like the Android phones do. I don't know why, but that's probably in the software. Thanks for the call today. Do appreciate it. Hopefully you get that figured out. And if you want to send me an email, maybe I can kind of monitor what's happening there. That'd be great. David writes in, I'm seeing a lot of ads for smartwatches that claim to monitor sleep, glucose levels, blood pressure, activity. I'm curious about the glucose monitoring claims. Can that really work without an implant? No, it cannot. The FDA has a big post about this. There is no officially licensed or whatever FDA approved watch that does this by itself. Now, they do have things like the Dexcom that does connect to an Apple Watch, but you still need that sensor that pierces your skin and sits on your skin for 2 weeks at a time. And my wife tried one of these things out. They now make them where you can just put them on your skin just for curiosity about your glucose levels. And they talk to your phone or your watch and send the information from that little sensor to the device. And that's the best we have right now. We do not have a watch that will do a blood glucose monitoring without a third-party device. So blood pressuring is starting to appear. Samsung just announced that they have that now in their watches, but you do have to calibrate it with a cuff. So you do the cuff once a month, you calibrate it, and then the algorithm does it for the rest of the month. And on the Apple Watch, they've got hypertension monitoring, but it's more of a 30-day rolling period where if it notices signs of that, it will alert you. It's not doing it in real time. Let's see what else. You said monitor sleep. Yeah, they can do sleep, no problem. Activity, no problem. But the glucose, definitely not happening on its own just yet. Now, that is the holy grail. These companies can't wait to figure that out because there are so many people that will benefit from that. So many people. to have glucose levels on your wrist without, they call it non-invasive, right? Like there's nothing that has to pierce the skin. So that's the deal, David. Thanks for the email. richontech.tv. Hit contact if you want to send me a message. Otherwise, phone lines, some of them have opened up actually. 888-RICH-101, 888-742-4101. Coming up, I still got to tell you the story about the retired couple that lost $845,000. Plus, we've got live translation now on phone calls. 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

0: Welcome back to Rich on Tech. Rich DeMiro here, hanging out with you, talking technology. Retired couple from Covina, California, says they lost $845,000 after scammers claimed they were under federal investigation. This is from ABC7 and the FBI. Started with a fake phone call from someone pretending to be the Postal Service. Then it escalated to people posing as FBI agents. They use fake documents, spoofed phone numbers. We've heard this now over and over. You cannot trust caller ID anymore. They spoof numbers. And they also had video calls. Can't trust those anymore. They could be deep fakes. The couple says they were terrified and they believe they had to cooperate to protect themselves. Over several months, they drained their savings, cashed out their retirement, and even took out a loan against their home. This one was serious. Now, most of the money was sent through cryptocurrency, which is very hard to recover once it's gone. The FBI says it will never tell you to move money, buy crypto, wire cash, or keep an investigation secret. Can you imagine the IRS sending you a letter and be like, hey, you got to pay this, and don't tell anyone. Don't say a word. Don't question it. No, but they trick people and they, you know, obviously they target certain people. Caller ID can be faked. If it says FBI or police, doesn't mean it's real. These scams are getting more sophisticated, more emotional, and like I just said, they're targeting older Americans who have savings. This couple had $845,000. That was probably everything. Everything they had. So if you get a scary call, hang up. I mean, let's be real. I don't think the government is calling people and requesting money like this. Ever. Now, they, believe me, they get their money and you have to pay that money, but this is not how they do it. Usually it's a letter in the mail saying, hey, we have a couple questions for you. We need to ask you a couple questions. And then it's like, oh no. I actually got one of these emails. I signed up. I thought it was a scam. I got one of these letters from the IRS, and apparently a lot of people got them, and it said, oh, you have a refund or something. And I was like, what? I didn't get a refund this year. I paid money this year. And it said, oh, go to IRS login, make a login. And I'm not kidding. I was like, okay, this has got to be a scam. It wasn't. And I did the whole thing where you have to create this login through like some, IRS.gov. It's like this new way to, sign in or create account. ID me. ID.me. You can't just create a login. You have to do this new account with ID.me. And the verification process was very thorough. Like I'm talking, I had to take a selfie video of myself. I had to upload like my social, like all this stuff. And I felt like every step of the way, I'm like, this is the stuff you talk about on the radio. You're getting scammed. No, sure enough, this is how you log in. I did all that. I log in. I finally get access to the IRS website, which I didn't realize they had. I thought everything was through the mail. And it's like, oh no, and there's no refund, zero. Look, what? Why did I just, and then today I got an email, said, oh, there's a new status update. Again, nothing. So I don't know if they're having issues or what, but, or maybe they're just going to like blindside me and be like, oh, by the way, you just owe a lot of money. And by the way, figure out how to pay it. All right, let's go to Robert, line four. Robert, what's up?
1: Hey, how you doing? I really enjoy your show.
0: Thanks.
1: My wife and I are going on a cruise, and I'm trying to figure out a way how to get Wi-Fi internet phone service out there without paying their exorbitant fees. It's a 5-day cruise, like $26 a day for each of us.
0: Is that unlimited?
1: I believe so.
0: I mean, that doesn't sound so bad. How much is a drink on this cruise? Probably the same price.
1: Well, we got the all-you-can-drink package.
0: Oh, okay. Look at your I love your priorities, Robert.
1: Yeah,
0: all you can drink, but the Wi-Fi you're trying to save money on, I love it. Here's the deal. So do you need this for work, or is this more just for like you want to be connected?
1: Be connected and a little bit of work. I'm trying not to do any out there, but inevitably work will come into play.
0: So I have actually a little Rich on Tech trivia. I've never been on a cruise ever. From what I hear, you are pretty much beholden to the plans that they offer on these cruise ships. Why? Because it's all done through satellite. They're doing the uplink and then they, you know, send it out over the ship via Wi-Fi. So from what I've heard from people, they tell me that they will, if they get to a port, they can use their phone then. They connect, you know, if they have roaming or something like that. Or, you know, maybe just choose one day where you catch up on your email, and pay that $26. I know it's exorbitant, but you know, you're on a nice vacation, and these things are expensive. Where are you going?
1: We're going to Ensenada. It's my first cruise, and I'm not sure I'm going to like it. So I want to do a quick one in just a few days.
0: Okay. That's like a party cruise. That's a good short, you know, like, what is it, 3 days, 5 days?
1: It's 5 days.
0: Okay, five days. So, yeah, I mean, people, look, I mean, that is the working is probably the least priority on this cruise, but I would say maybe just since it's such a short amount of time out, I would go nuts not having any connectivity. Like, I've only been non-connected in my adult life maybe like three times for like a couple hours, and it's like I don't get anxiety, but I do for that moment. And so I would say maybe just try to get one day where you just log on to your internet and you pay that $26 as sky high as that fee is, and just put it all there. And then if you stop in port in Mexico, and maybe your cell company actually includes Mexico. A lot of them include roaming in Mexico at this point. So when you get to the port, your phone will light up. You'll get all your texts. You can do all that. You know, maybe, you know, your spouse goes shopping while you just sit there and check your email for the whole day while everyone else is like drinking fruity drinks. I mean, look, there's no way around it. You're on a ship. You know, everything is they make the rules there. So that's the advice until we get a better system, or maybe Starlink, you know, you can get a tiny Starlink roam and bring that. But that's going to be way more expensive than $26 a day. So I say enjoy the cruise. Check your email once throughout the trip, and that's the best you can do there. I will tell you, I posted about this on my Instagram today because I've been rocking, you know, this Starlink, this T-Mobile T-Satellite, they call it, because now that I know there is the ability to have a Starlink satellite connection on your phone anywhere you go, I can't have a phone or not have that. It's 10 extra bucks a month. And basically, if your regular cell signal goes out, if you don't have a cellular signal, traditional, it will flip over to satellite. And I know a lot of the modern phones have satellite built into them, but that's mostly for emergencies. This will give you access for like a whole bunch of apps. So anyway, check it out on my Instagram at Rich on Tech. You can see my take on that whole situation. Tell me if I'm crazy or not. I think it's like peace of mind. I want to be connected all the time. Coming up, we've got Dave Malkoff to talk about.
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5: Dr. Peter Stafford, infected with Ebola virus while treating patients in the Democratic Republic of Congo, is reported to be very weak but not critically ill.
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8: This is a Fox News alert. Shots fired near the White House. I'm Carmen Roberts. A gunman opened fire near the White House this evening, causing it to be put on lockdown for about 90 minutes. An official says that the attacker shot at Secret Service agents who returned fire, hitting the person who then was taken to the hospital and later died. A civilian bystander was also shot and is in critical condition. Fox's Chad Pergram in D.C. says officials believe they have neutralized the threat.
9: But they are indicating that, you know, they thought that this was the only threat. This wasn't a wave of something going on, or a coordinated attack with multiple gunmen or potential perpetrators here.
8: President Trump was there during the shooting. He's been working on a peace deal to end the war with Iran. The gunman, though, never made it onto the White House grounds. A motive is still unknown. 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

0: most recently environmental concerns, wildfires, and sad to say, he has been laid off.
1: Womp womp. Yeah, CBS News laid me off in March, but we've seen this. I mean, we just watched Stephen Colbert's last show. We just signed off from CBS Radio after 99 years, and in March, a bunch of us got laid off. It was a lot of people got laid off at CBS News, including me. And this is the first time, Rich, on your show that I'm saying this publicly.
0: I know, and it's tough because, you know, and I've been laid off.
1: Yes.
0: I feel like you have too in the past.
1: Yeah, yeah.
0: I mean, if you're in journalism,
1: it's going to happen to you. They're coming for you.
0: Yeah. Yeah. And especially now, it's like, you know, with AI and all these things, it's like, there's just like companies used to shy away from saying, oh, it's not AI. It's just whatever. Now they're like, no, it's straight up AI. Like, we can do these things in like a fraction of the second. But you've been covering environmental Dave is the kind of person, when something happens, there's two types of journalists. Some of them run
1: away.
0: Yeah. Some of them run away. Dave runs to it. And that's what I love about your style of coverage, because you love to be in the thick of things.
1: You know, I've been in the Arctic several times, watching the glaciers melt up there. I've been to every single wildfire that you've ever heard of, every single hurricane that you've ever heard of, unfortunately, and so many tornadoes and natural disasters. So I've been around the country 31 years now, Rich.
0: 30. Wow. 31 years. That's wild. Yeah. And you're also the reason Dave and I did work together at the same station once, or was it twice?
1: Yeah. At KCBS and KCAL and KTLA.
0: And Dave is the reason why I carry a whole bunch of stuff in my backpack. Before I met Dave, I would just bring nothing. I would just come to work by myself, and I would just do my job. Then Dave, one day, he pulls out this thing called like a lip mic. I'm like, what is this?
1: Oh, yeah, yeah. If you've ever watched Ted Lasso, that's the microphone that they're using, the announcers, and it kind of
2: isolate your voice,
1: you know, and then so you could be on a plane,
0: yes,
1: and voice a story as you're flying to the next story, and
0: still sounds great.
1: Yeah, it sounds great. Yeah.
0: And so now, of course, that one microphone, I was like, oh, I probably need something like that. Turned into a whole bag of goodies, and now I joke with everyone. I bring my stuff everywhere. I'm like a circus. I can go live from anywhere. I can do my radio show. I can do live hits. I can record a whole segment, whatever I need to do. But let's talk wildfires. You've been covering these for decades. What do you think has changed the most about the fires we're seeing today?
1: Yeah, well, the earth is hotter, so these fires burn hotter. They burn more intense. If you talk to firefighters who are out on the fire lines at the incident command center, or as they're digging through the fire lines, they're telling you that something has changed in the last few decades, where these fires are just burning hotter and more intense, and it's just way more effort to suppress them. So they're trying to get on them as fast as possible. Luckily, here in Southern California, we have Cal Fire, who are the best in the business, and they work with the Canadian firefighters and people from all over, and they've got an incident command center that can just operate like it's like a military operation, where you have everybody on the same radio channels, you have everybody at the same morning meeting, no matter what agency you're from.
0: They've got it down to a science. Let's talk technology, because that is really what this show is all about. What technology or tools are helping fight these fires at this point, or even communities, I guess?
1: Well, the biggest technology we have out there are the airplanes that fly over these fires. There are two different things that come out of the aircraft. There can be either water that they bring in from a water source. It could be a swimming pool. It could be a reservoir. And then there's this stuff called Phoschek, which is this powder that you mix with water, and it's this gooey substance. And you see that red or pink that comes out of the planes?
0: Yeah.
1: Well, that's that gooey substance, and it sticks to the trees and the bushes, and it kind of confuses the fire and makes it think that tree is already burned, because it has this gummy substance on the outside. So it kind of causes a fire line that the fire can't jump past unless the embers go on top. So you've got that, and then you've got all this technology that some fire departments can buy,

0: but some fire departments, like volunteer fire departments, cannot. So they rely on companies like Amazon, and we were invited into an Amazon facility here in Southern California, just 2 hours from here in the Inland Empire, and they have all this technology ready to go on pallets, ready to ship out as fast as possible to the fire lines, no matter where they are in the world. They've got all these different facilities. They've got two in the United States now. I think they've got Mexico, Australia, India, Japan, and Germany. So if they need radios, if they need some shelters might need a printer because they need to print out documents for people, they have all these things that are ready to go, things that you wouldn't even think of that you would need in a disaster.
1: And just for full disclosure, you've partnered with them to kind of tell their story in Southern California?
0: Yeah, this is really interesting and scary for me as well. I'm on this journey with photojournalist and producer Brad Hodges, and we both got laid off on the same day, and we're trying to figure out how do we move forward. We don't want to be company spokespeople for anything. We don't want to be influencers. We want to be journalists because that's what we've always done. So we asked companies like Amazon, can we come into your facility and show what you're doing and actually be journalists and have some sort of control over the story? I wrote it all myself and I sent it off to them to look at, but they didn't really change anything because they know that we're using all the same kind of.
1: What is their interest? What is their interest in what they're doing with this stuff? I mean, is it just to protect the communities that they work in?
0: Yeah, that's exactly it. They noticed that, they were told by the communities that they needed to get this kind of gear really fast. There's these things called satellite walkie-talkies that they have there that we saw. Now, I never saw that before. I said, what's a satellite walkie-talkie?
1: Sure.
0: And it's basically a sat phone that you press the button and it just sends out a quick packet of information instead of sending out a full duplex communication over the phone back and forth. You're just pressing the button to talk. But they have all these things ready to go. They have ATVs that they can send out that you can cook on. They've got, one thing that they found out from the community is that they needed some way during the Southern California fires. There was, remember that drone that hit the Super Scooper?
1: Yeah.
0: And it took it out of service. Well, they have these personal drone detection devices where they can actually find out if people are running
1: drones. Yeah, those are becoming an issue everywhere. I mean, the drones are they hit a plane. I mean, drones are just like, people are flying them. Although it's funny because I tried flying with my kid at a park, and the drone was like, sorry, you can't fly here.
0: Because you were in a locked off zone. Yeah, you were too close to an airport.
1: They try to tell you, but I think I'm sure people know how to override. All right, finally, before we head to break, people that say, can't happen to me, what would you say to that?
0: This is the one thing I've learned. Anything can happen to anybody at any time, anywhere, and that's what we've learned from being news reporters. It can absolutely happen to you. Scan your photos before a disaster happens. I've never had someone come out of their house and said, I lost my refrigerator. It's always the photos.
1: Good call. All right, Dave, how can people follow you?
0: Well, right now, it's malkoff.substack.com, and I'm putting all my information right up there, and you can find me there. Subscribe.
1: Okay, I'll put a link on the website, and we're going to come back to more calls. Dave, you want to stick around and take a couple calls?
0: Dave is a nerd like myself, so I
1: think we're going to have him help me. 888-RICH-101, 888-742-4101. The website, richontech.tv. 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

0: Welcome back to Rich on Tech. Rich DeMuro here, hanging out with you, talking technology. 888-RICH-101-888-742-4101. I've got journalist Dave Malkoff in the studio with me.
1: For the people listening on the podcast, they do not hear the music.
0: No, they do.
1: So you only hear that on the radio.
0: Yes, that is true. And it's a fun part of the show. All right, we're going to do like a rapid fire since Dave is also a nerd like myself. We're going to try to get through some of these calls here. So let's start with Mike in Los Angeles. Mike, what's up?
2: Hey, thanks for taking my call.
0: Absolutely. What's up?
2: Question for you. So I digitized all of my hard copy photos, and I've digitized all my family videos, and I've all imported them onto a hard drive off of a PC computer using Windows.
0: Sounds like a good job on that, by the way.
1: Yes. I was just saying, scan all your photos. That's important.
2: Yeah, it actually worked out really good. I want to get two more hard drives. I want to copy the hard drive so my kids will have their own copy and they can look at it or grab anything they want anytime they want. But they have Apple computers.
0: Oh, okay.
1: Oh, yes. Yeah.
2: So how do I copy that one hard drive into two other hard drives, separate hard drives, external?
1: I know how to do this.
2: How do you do that?
0: So Dave's got an answer.
1: So I was PC and now I run a Mac, even though everything else is Android. But bottom line, it's a different file system between PC and Mac. So you got to be able to read the PC drive. And the only way that it can read the PC drive is to install a program. There are a few out there. The one I use is NTFS for Mac. And if you look that up on the store, you can install that. It is a paid program. There's a free, it's free for a certain amount of days or whatever, but you want to pay for it if you want to do this because you want to move all your files from the PC drive onto the Mac drive. And you can't do that if you don't mount it. So the only way to mount it is to install the NTFS for Mac.
0: But now hold on. You did this all on the PC, but your kids have a Mac. So what about can you not format a drive for a Mac on a PC? Will it not let you format?
1: I think it's a little more easy that way. Yeah, if you still have the PC, you might be able to do that. Yeah,
0: because then you can just format the drive for a Mac
1: and
0: then just copy everything over since it's already, right?
1: But sometimes it says you can't. I haven't done that in so long. And sometimes the file format will say that you can read the drive, but you can't
0: write to the drive. Yeah, it gets a little wonky there because there's different, the Mac uses a different formatting. I mean, I would say the easiest thing to do, Mike, is just put these in the cloud and give them a link to the cloud. I mean, you could use something like a Dropbox, depending on how large. I mean, if you said videos and photos, that's probably a large amount of data. So in the end, it's probably cheaper to have it on a hard drive. But if you listen to me, that you want all your stuff backed up anyway. So you're going to eventually want this in the cloud in some way, shape, or form, because if it's on a hard drive, unless you've got, three duplicates, which I guess you do technically.
1: I have 90,000 photos on Flickr. that's why I'm still on Flickr, because I use that. I'm sure Google Photos is probably
0: we're not comparing photo sizes here. But I love that you can pull down on Google Photos. It'll tell you how many you have backed up. I have 229,441.
1: Oh my God.
0: Yeah. Because I use the same library for both my, personal and my business, my business photos.
1: And it's probably taking the photos, every single photo that you take, and automatically sending it to the cloud.
0: Oh yeah. Yeah. Which I like. I do that by design.
1: Yeah.
0: And then I have Dropbox and then I have Google. I mean, I'm paying for so much. My friend was texting me this morning and I was telling him how much I'm paying for all this cloud storage, and it's just getting to be insane. Like it's just, and so I think this is another question. We have Bob in North Hollywood. Welcome to the show.
3: Hey guys, welcome. Thank you for taking my call. How are you?
0: We're welcoming you.
1: How about?
3: All right.
0: What's up?
3: The question I've got has to do with Gmail. For the last week, I've been getting emails saying, you'll stop getting emails in 5 days. Your Gmail will stop working on May 28th. That's the latest. Your Gmail will stop working, and then it says eventually down, you can manage your current storage to clean up space. And then it gives you sign into your account, then your password, which I do. And then this is where the problem is. So hold on.
0: So just real quick before we get into this, are you sure these notices from Google are legitimate?
3: As far as I know, they're, yeah.
0: Okay. The easiest way to do this, so basically you're out of storage. Was that what I'm hearing?
3: That's what I'm saying. But in order to follow the process, it says welcome from Google. Verify it's you. To help keep your account safe, Google wants to make sure it's really you trying to sign in. And then it says there's a number, and then it says check your Galaxy S20 FE 5G, which is the phone I use.
0: Yeah.
3: Pull down the notification bar and tap the sign-in notification, tap yes, then tap the number on your phone to verify it's you.
0: Yeah.
3: And I've been doing this for 5 days now, and there's no verification notification on the pull-down notification list.
0: Okay. So that pops up generally automatically. I sign into Google like 1,000 different devices. I'm testing all the time, so I am very well aware of this situation.
1: It gives you like 3 different numbers.
0: Yes.
1: 69, 24, 12.
0: It's all for like security reasons,
1: yeah,
0: right?
1: Yeah.
0: Which I don't really understand, because a scammer would just be like, hey, choose the number 12.
1: Yes.
0: But the reality is, maybe have you checked to make sure both devices are running the same Google account? Because if you're not getting that notification, it could be because it's serving it to a device that is not running that account.
3: Well, the only other way I would use the Gmail would be on my Windows computer.
0: Okay. It doesn't pop up
3: there.
0: For
3: the most part, it's done on the phone. And I don't back up photos to Google Drive. So all my photos, because my phone has an SD card, I save to both internal and external. And then I transfer them to like Flash Drive or hard drive.
0: Okay. Portable. So what I would do, Bob, I would just go to the website one.google.com from a trusted device that you're already logged in on. And that's where you can look at your storage. And if you can't, because if you're telling me you're already on your Google account, I'm wondering if this is a spam or a scammy email, because
1: everything is, I think we live in a world where everything is a scam unless proven otherwise.
0: Yeah.
1: And you don't want to click on anything from an email. You just want to go to your Google account and make sure and look at the address bar. See, does it actually say Google, or does it have like a underscore in there or something? Yeah. You want to make sure that that's actually your account.
0: Yeah. So what I would do, Bob, I would go through, one.google.com. That's one.google.com. And you can tap storage or, you know, home, and it gives you the tools to clean up your storage. It'll say clean up space, and it will tell you how much storage you have used versus available. So I've got 54% used right now, 5 terabytes out of 10, basically. and then it has 2 terabytes where I can clean up.
1: 10 terabytes is a lot.
0: It's a lot. Yeah. But I've got to clean it up one of these days. When I retire, my retirement will be cleaning up my cloud storage. Dave, I want to say thank you. Thanks. They're playing us off.
1: Thanks for having me.
0: Tell them the Substack one more time.
1: It's malkoff.substack.com.
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10: This is a Fox News alert. Shots fired near the White House. I'm Carmen Roberts. A gunman armed with a pistol approached the White House checkpoint this evening and shot at Secret Service agents who returned fire, striking him. And that caused the White House to be put on lockdown for about 90 minutes. Fox's Chad Pergram has more from D.C.
11: We don't know what type of pistol it was, but he then fired toward the White House three times. And the United States Secret Service, they returned fire. We don't know how many shots that they got off, and they apparently took the gunman down. Now, sometime in this gunfire exchange, a civilian on the street was struck by this gunfire, and we do not know the condition of that person right now. But the important thing to know is that the gunman who came up with the pistol and was taken down by the Secret Service.
10: And that gunman later died at the hospital, and we have just learned that the civilian bystander is in critical condition. As for President Trump, former FBI Assistant Director Chris Swecker tells Fox News.
12: Everybody knows that President Trump is at the White House this weekend. He pretty much made a public statement that he wasn't going to his son's wedding. He would be at the White House this weekend, so it's no secret that he's there.
10: And President Trump was there during the shooting working on a peace deal to end the war with Iran, but the gunman never made it onto the White House grounds. A motive for the shooting still unknown. As for that deal, President Trump says negotiations are nearly finalized. He made that announcement on Truth Social this afternoon after holding separate calls with the Middle Eastern mediators and Israeli Prime Minister Netanyahu. Fox's Alex Hogan at the White House.
13: Secretary of State Marco Rubio is in India today. He reiterated that the president has hard lines for a deal. Iran would not be able to have any nuclear capabilities. Iran would need to reopen the Strait of Hormuz and turn over any enriched uranium.
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10: A damaged chemical storage tank that authorities fear is at risk of exploding or rupturing in Southern California is not cooling down.
16: Unfortunately, I do have to report that the temperature was 90 degrees. Yesterday morning, it was 77 degrees when we backed out. It's been averaging about a degree an hour increasing. So that's the bad news.
10: Fire Authority Division Chief Craig Covey. Some 40,000 people in the Garden Grove area are under evacuation order. Shelters are filling up, and Governor Gavin Newsom has declared a state of emergency for Orange County. The Justice Department confirmed it scrubbed its website of news releases about criminal cases related to the January 6th riot. It calls the information about the prosecution's partisan propaganda. The move comes just days after the DOJ announced a $1.8 billion fund designated to compensate Trump allies and people they say or feel that they were unjustly investigated and prosecuted. And with the attack near the White House today, there's a report that a member of the Trump family was targeted earlier by Iran. Fox's Paul Stevens reports.
17: The New York Post reports that first daughter Ivanka Trump was targeted for assassination by a terrorist trained by Iran's Islamic Revolutionary Guard Corps. Sources say 32-year-old recently captured Mohammed Bakir Saad Dawood al-Saadi made a pledge to kill Ivanka Trump and even had a blueprint of her Florida home. That plot was allegedly hatched to avenge President Trump's move to kill Iranian military chief Qasem Soleimani in a U.S. drone strike in Baghdad 6 years ago. Al-Saadi was arrested in Turkey on May 15th and extradited to the U.S. He's charged with numerous attacks and attempted attacks throughout Europe and the U.S. Paul Stevens, Fox News.
10: And the family of NASCAR champion Kyle Busch says that he died from complications of pneumonia that led to sepsis. I'm Carmen Roberts. This is Fox News.
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18: The secretary says there's been a little movement toward a deal with Iran, but there needs to be a plan B if Iran refuses to let shipping traffic through the Strait of Hormuz.
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0: Welcome back to a third hour of Rich on Tech. Rich DeMiro here, hanging out with you, talking technology, 888-RICH-101, 888-742-4101. This studio has never felt more alive. I don't think we've ever had this many people in the studio at once. The guests have left. Dave is such, we don't live in the same city, so it's tough, but it's just, you know how you just like connect with someone because you're just both so nerdy? And I will admit, Dave is even nerdier than I am, and he'll admit that. He's actually geekier than I am, too. But I love that. I love geeks. I love nerds. It's just, to me, that's my language, right? Like, my wife, the stuff that she watches me do around the house, she's like, really? This is fun for you? I'm like, absolutely. Like, this is what, like, I was setting up a phone the other night while I was talking to her. You know, I get these phones sent from manufacturers to test them out, and I have to test them. There's no easy way around it. You got to, like, set them up and, like, put your information on there and, like, you know, so I can see what Motorola is like versus Samsung versus, you know, nothing versus OnePlus versus Pixel versus iPhone. You got to go hands-on. That's the only way to get the experience with these things. And she just sits there and laughs because she wouldn't swap out her phone for 10 years if she didn't have to. Most people wouldn't. You know, I get calls in this show where people are like, I don't want to switch phones. I don't want to change anything. I'm like, I will factory reset my phone faster than you can imagine and set it all up and have it up and running like the same afternoon. No problem. Okay. I do have some stories I want to get through. Apple set a date for WWDC 2026, June 8th. That's the Monday morning, keynote happening at 10 a.m. Pacific, Apple Park in Cupertino. Worldwide Developers Conference is where they show off the next version of the software for the iPhone, the iPad, the Mac, the Apple Watch, Vision Pro, not so much these days, Apple TV. The big headline this year, of course, is expected to be iOS 27. We are all waiting for that much smarter AI-powered Siri. I'll be honest, I've been on the Android train for a couple of weeks now because of Gemini. Like, the idea that I can tap into all my stuff from this phone is just so amazing to me. But I think Apple will be able to do it too with Siri. So their tagline is coming bright up. People are saying that's speculation that Siri and Apple Intelligence will be front and center. You know that Google or Apple's going to work with Google to get Gemini somehow to work with Siri. And they're probably going to do it in a more private way. Like, it's just going to use the Gemini model to sort through your info, but locally on your phone. That's what I'm guessing. Because that's Apple's whole advantage, is that they're not selling. I mean, yes, they sell ads and things, but like their business is not data. Their business is really hardware. And that's very different from all the other tech companies out there. They want to sell you a phone every year if they could. They want to sell you a Mac. They want to sell you an iPad. They want to sell you an Apple Watch. Yes, now they want to sell you Apple Music and cloud storage and Apple TV Plus and all that good stuff. But, you know, it's all done in a very private, secure way. And the other tech companies, you know, they're mostly a data play. Facebook is a big data play. Sure, they sell some hardware like the Meta Ray-Bans, but even those are a data play. And Google, of course, is all data play. You know, they could probably give away their hardware just to get more people on the data side. You know, Android collects a lot of information for them. Let's see here. WWDC, anything else we need to know? No, we'll just see like what the deal is with WWDC. All right, let's take a call. David's got, oh my gosh, even with me and Dave here, we've got another David who still has info about the Mac drives. David, what's up in West Hills?
1: Hey, how's it going, Rich?
0: Great. I don't know if we understood the question properly. Tell me what your answer is.
1: Yeah, I think what he was trying to do is he has his data on probably an NTFS formatted hard drive, and he wants to give it to his kids who have Macs. If he did just a copy NTFS to NTFS, Macs can natively read NTFS hard drives. They just can't read to them. They can read them. They can't write to them.
0: Got it.
1: But he could also use XFAT, which is cross-compatible across all operating systems.
0: But he'd have to reformat his original drive, though, to get...
1: No.
0: He wouldn't.
1: He would just copy it onto an XFAT drive.
0: Right. Okay. So that's the answer. I think that's what I was trying to get to, because I think that we started down the path of, like, reading and writing to this drive, but no, the idea is that he has one type of computer, his kids have another, but yeah, if he just formats the new drives in XFAT, and that's the other thing, people order these drives on Amazon, it's like, oh, made for Mac, made for PC, like every drive will work everywhere, you just have to format it in the proper format.
1: And a lot of them come XFAT formatted now.
0: Yeah, because that's like the cross-platform before, because the Mac used to be something else, let's see, disk utility, it was like Mac was always like what, It was like some weird thing.
1: Yeah. Yeah.
0: Not APFS. Well, anyway.
1: It's APFS now, and yeah. it's still their proprietary, but it's, but yeah, XFAT is sort of that bridge across both.
0: Okay. Well, David, you know what you sound like you know what you're talking about.
1: I do a lot of it.
0: Okay. Awesome. Well, thanks for the call today in West Hills. Appreciate it. Hopefully, we answered that question. Let's go to Drew in Laguna Beach. Drew, what's up?
2: Hey, Rich. One thing, thanks for the tip on 10-minute mail and email and Incogni. Between the two, my spam, phone calls, emails, and even snail mails dropped quite a bit. So appreciate that tip.
0: I love it. Yeah, the 10-minute mail, 10minutemail.com. It gives you disposable email. So if you're signing up for something like a newsletter, or hopefully not mine, but like some random newsletter, you're trying to get a promo code, coupon code, it gives you 10 minutes to use that email and no sign up, no nothing. It'll just show you that like you use that email and then the email will arrive right on the same web page. Like you don't even have to sign in or anything. So that's a great little service there. What can I help with?
2: I've got photos stored on OneDrive, Google Drive, on my Galaxy S10 tablet, which is my main interface. I wish I could ask Gemini to go through all of the pictures, identify the duplicates, isolate them, and then clean them up, but I don't think I can yet.
0: You're speaking my language. I can't wait for that day. I cannot wait. And you know Google can do it. It's just I don't think they have a reason. By the way, I mean, Google Photos I've been using forever. I told you I had 230,000 photos. You know that they can find duplicates in about 10 seconds. They don't want to, because guess why? It uses up more space. They don't want to show you that you have all these duplicates that you would then clear out half your storage and pay less. But anyway, keep going.
2: So, is there an app for my Samsung Galaxy S10 Android related that I can use that will help identify the duplicates so that I can at least manually go through them, edit them out, or whatever I need to do?
0: There's an app called Remo Duplicate Photos Remover. Have you heard of that one or come across it?
2: No, I have not yet.
0: So that one works pretty well. And then there's another one I was just testing, and I think it's called CISDEM, SISDEM Duplicate Finder. And it seems, as far as I can tell, to be free. And you can tell I've been playing with this because I'm like trying to figure out like how do I like I joke that, you know, my retirement is going to be cleaning up my cloud storage. Like I've declared cloud storage bankruptcy because it's so complicated. You know, you can go through, and what I try to do is just, you know, I sit on the couch and instead of talking with my family or friends or anything else like that or socializing, I'll just go through my pictures and kind of like clean up my cloud storage, you know, in my spare time. So that is my system. I don't think it works very well, but those two apps, I'll link them up on the website, richontech.tv. In today's show notes, but those seem to work pretty well. But it's not a simple process because it's just not. So these will work, and I think both are free. Let me see. Is the Remo one seems to be free as well? So I would try that. But it's not an easy process, and I'm hoping that there will be AI to do this. And I know there are things out there that can help with this, but I don't think we're to the level of A, trust with AI, like looking through everything, and B, where it's so confident that it's just going to delete everything without us looking. And that's the problem. It's such a manual process where at the end of the day, before things get deleted in a big giant way, you want to take a look, and that takes time. And I'm sure you're figuring that out, Drew.
2: Yep. Hey, Rich, thanks. I'll check them both out.
0: All right. Appreciate it. Thanks for the call today. 888-RICH-101, 888-742-4101. Again, if you go to this one.google.com, that is a great way to kind of clean up your storage. It will show you your large files, your large photos and videos, emails with large attachments, stuff in your trash. And then on the iPhone, if you're looking for the, if you go into your settings, you can go to Settings, General, and iPhone Storage, and it will give you the ability to see, you tap Photos, and it will show you your photos, it does show duplicates, screenshots, videos. And the cool thing about the videos is it actually does show you your videos in the largest to smallest order. You would think that the Photos app would do that on the iPhone. Unless I'm mistaken, I don't think it does that. You can't sort by size, which like makes the most sense in the world, but somehow they don't give you that option. But just remember, anything you delete off your iPhone in the gallery, you are also deleting off iCloud because it is a mirror of itself. But I did find duplicates. So maybe this is a new feature on the iPhone. I have not seen this before. Or maybe I just never had duplicates. But yeah, if you go into iPhone settings, iPhone storage, and then go into iPhone storage, and then down it says photos, tap that. It does give you review your photos and videos. It does give you duplicates, screenshots, and videos. So check that out. I'll put that on the website as well, richontech.tv. All right, we still got a lot more on the show. Let's see, what else do I need to tell you about? This T-Mobile live translation thing, that's pretty cool. AT&T wants to end landlines. I'm going to be careful how many things I tease here because I don't even know at this point if we can get to all of them. But give me a call, 888-RICH-101, 888-742-4101. 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I'll put those duplicate photo finder apps on there. My name is Rich DeMuro. 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

0: Welcome back to Rich on Tech. Rich DeMuro here, hanging out with you, talking technology. AT&T really wants to get rid of its landlines in California. They're actually suing so they don't have to maintain them anymore. They say that only 3% of California households they serve still use traditional copper-based phone service, often called POTS, or plain old telephone service. They say they're outdated, expensive to maintain, people steal them, and they don't support modern internet demands like AI, telehealth, and smart devices. They want to move customers to fiber and wireless-based phone services. And they promise nobody will lose access to voice or 911 service. But here's the deal. California requires AT&T to continue offering these in many areas under so-called carrier of last resort rules. Like basically there's no other choice. So you got to get a landline. And AT&T is arguing, saying, no, that's not right. And so they're asking the government, they're suing. It's a whole thing. But basically, they say that starting in June 2027, they are going to start phasing out these landlines no matter what. And I see both sides. There's been quite the debate about this on my Facebook page, facebook.com/richontech. People are saying basically the reasons why people like landlines in 2026 is for security, right? Like you feel more confident that it's going to stay up and running during a natural disaster. 911. You pick up that phone, even if you don't do anything after you dial 911, they're still going to be able to find you and come and help you. And also, like the idea of senior citizens and all these medical devices and things that connect through a landline. But I think a lot of that stuff does work through a VoIP, you know, voice over IP service. But then you got a lot of people arguing, you know, they're too expensive, they're not maintained, so they're buggy. So I think the writing is on the wall for landlines. Like they're going to go away. It's just a matter of like how much kicking and screaming we're going to see by these providers that still have them. I mean, it's just, again, I talk about all the things that have changed in my short lifetime so far. And landlines, I mean, I remember picking up my grandma's phone line and it was a party line. You could hear other people talking on the line. And I remember I was like, I don't know, 8, 9 years old, whatever it was. Adam says his grandma had a rotary phone. Yeah, your rotary phone. Give a kid a rotary phone. Ask him how to dial a number. See how they struggle. I mean, it's just we have seen so much change. And I understand, like, the reality is, yes, when you have a landline, the power is coming from the switch or whatever you want to call it. And so your phone is always working, even if, you know, power goes out and this kind of stuff. With an advanced phone line, like a VoIP phone, you do have to have a separate power bank if you want that to still work, if the tower's still working, right? But I will say, in what I've seen, and I get that these things change, but like, I feel like our infrastructure for a lot of these things has gotten better over time. Like, we're learning through natural disasters what works, what doesn't. And again, it kind of goes back to what I was saying about the satellite technology. If you have satellite on your phone, that's going to work no matter what. As long as you have a connection or a power on your phone, you're going to be able to send out a message. And that's why I'm talking about that on my Instagram, at Rich on Tech, about why I want satellite on my phone so badly. I need to have that. I feel like it's a little security blanket. Yeah, I had a little blankie when I was a kid. I loved cuddling up with that thing. And now it's satellite. It has replaced it. I'll never forget this. I had a blanket that I carried around for many years. We were driving up to the lake house and it flew out the window. Like my little, you know, blankie flew out the window. And we'd all go up to the house together, all the family members. And my dad said, oh, don't worry. Your uncle's coming up here. He's right behind us on the highway. He will check for the blankie. I forget what I called it. And I waited the whole afternoon for my Uncle Lance to get up there. And he comes to the house and I said, Uncle Lance. And I thought he was going to reunite me with my little blanket. I said, did you find my blanket? He goes, what blanket? He didn't even look. My dad probably didn't even tell him. Oh my gosh. It reminds me of the time my kid, he had a little, we call it a pacifier. He called it a D for some reason. And, I don't know why now that I'm saying that. I mean, you know, look, kids can do whatever they want. They can call things around. Anyway, We went to the Build-A-Bear workshop. We were giving up the pacifier. It's like a rite of passage. He sewed it into the stuffed animal. You sew the pacifier. You take it out. You bless it. You put it in the little stuffed animal, and they stitch it up. And it was so cute, and he was so excited. We get home, and when it's time for bed, he's like, we got to tear open this thing to get my pacifier out. I said, what? He was like, it's inside. I said, no, that's where it's staying now forever. No. We need to open that. I forget if we ripped it open or we had to go to like CVS and get a new one. But it's like the things you learn as a parent. There's just so many random little things. Anyway, T-Mobile is launching their live AI phone call translation. It's now in beta. It works directly on the carrier's network, and you don't need an app. So you speak English, the other person's can hear you in Spanish or French or Korean or one of 50 languages supported instantly. 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So if you have T-Mobile, there's basically a code that you dial. Dial code for T-Mobile translation. And it's like *87*. So if you have T-Mobile, you call someone else. If you speak English and you want them to hear you in Spanish or whatever, you can just dial that and it will translate you instantly. That's pretty cool. I got to try that. It's network level AI. I mean, this is the world again. How high tech have we gotten? Anyone can now just translate any language. This is the stuff that sci-fi movies used to have. And now it's a reality. *87*, T-Mobile live translation. I got to try that out. Coming up, we're going to talk to Larry.
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9: I'm Angelo Bavaro. The White House lockdown has been lifted after a gunman opened fire towards that building. Secret Service shot that suspect, who died after being taken to the hospital.
10: I'm told that a gunman came up near the White House and came up and brandished some sort of a pistol. We don't know what type of pistol it was, but he then fired toward the White House three times. And the United States Secret Service, they returned fire. We don't know how many shots that they got off, and they apparently took the gunman down.
9: Fox's Chad Pergram. President Trump says a peace agreement with Iran has been, quote, largely negotiated.
11: Fox is told that a call took place today at 1 p.m. and that was supposed to include leaders from Saudi, Qatar, the UAE, Egypt, Turkey, and Pakistan. President Trump said that he would meet with Steve Witkoff and Jared Kushner.
9: Fox's Alex Hogan. 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
20: There's something I'd like to talk to you about today, something that's been circulating on the internet that's become a real problem. 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Let me tell you clearly, these videos are scams. They are designed to take your money. Now, a couple things you should keep in mind. If something sounds too good to be true, it probably is. When you look at these videos, if they don't seem natural, if there's something off about them, the audio or the video, it's probably AI generated. And if you come across something that does pique your interest, see if you can find evidence of it from other sources. I promise you this, if I discover something incredible that you need to know about, I'm going to talk about it somewhere that you can easily find, not on some shady social media site. I'm Dr. Sanjay Gupta, helping you live a better life.
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0: Welcome back to Rich on Tech. Rich DeMuro here hanging out with you. Didn't plan it this way, but we seem to have all the folks that have been affected by the CBS layoffs on the show today. We've got Larry Magid, who has been with CBS News Radio for so many years. He's actually just coming home from the final party, I guess. You guys had like a going away party. Larry, welcome to the show.
21: Yeah, I don't know if it's a going away party or a wake or a funeral, but it was, you know, a 99-year-old institution laid to rest last night at midnight, midnight last night. Actually, 11:31 with the last broadcast.
0: Oh, wow. And what happened? Like, what are the

0: of all this, by the way? I mean, because you've been around for a long time. You've been following this stuff. And we, you know, I talk about on this show how technology is just, I mean, it's changed so much. I mean, with AI and all this stuff. I mean, it's, there's a lot of things that are incredible. There's a lot of things that are, you know, scary. There's a lot of things that help. And, but so much has changed. What do you make of all these changes?
1: Well, you know, obviously digital is the platform that everybody needs to be on. And CBS had a digital strategy, but it wasn't strong enough and they didn't get there early enough. I mean, I look at the New York Times. They've done a great job making a lot of money online. And I think that's what's saving the paper. Now, whether they would have been successful at that if they tried harder, I don't know. There's also other issues. I mean, there is new ownership. As you know, Paramount Skydance has bought it. There are political implications given the current people that run that company. Hard to know. They, of course, deny it had anything to do with politics. I'm going to take them at their word for the moment, but we do know that it is the changing landscape, and a lot of companies, a lot of legacy media companies are struggling.
0: Yeah, it's tough, and it's you can tell when a company is actually starting to make money because you run into the paywall much, much more. I mean, I run into paywalls more than I ever have online with a variety of articles. Yeah. So, I mean, people do need to make money, these organizations. So you've been covering online safety since the early days of the internet. What do you think is the biggest kind of concern there at this point?
1: Well, I mean, AI is obviously a big concern because it's so new. I don't think it's necessarily, in the short run, the most serious concern, although in the long run, it has enormous implications. But even today, people are concerned about making sure students are using it appropriately and ethically. Everyone is concerned about privacy, and rightfully so. And of course, inaccuracy, the fact that, as you know, Rich, even though these chatbots are really good, and even though they're right a lot, they can be wrong. And I have seen actually serious mistakes, although relatively rare, but significant enough that you have to verify everything that comes across. And one of the things we teach in our guides to AI, and we have guides to ChatGPT, Gemini, and of course a generic AI guide at connectsafely.org, is we really say you need to verify. You can't act on something until you know it's true by going to a reputable source. So if it's medical information, you want to go to the Mayo Clinic or the NHS or some organization that you trust, or maybe consult with your doctor. And any other information, there's probably a reputable source, and that's where you should verify it before you act on it.
0: But now I hear you saying this, but this, you know, and there's a lot of people out there that don't do that. And I always make the joke that here you are, Larry, you've been a reputable journalist for many years. I've been, you know, to a lesser extent, a reputable journalist.
1: But you're reputable, just not as many years.
0: Yeah.
1: Reputable.
0: But my point is, like, we know to look at, you know, we take everything with a very critical eye, but like, people will believe something they see on TikTok in about 2 seconds. You never even saw that person before. Now they're telling you, hey, you got to change this setting on your phone, or you got to do this, or you got to eat this, or take this pill. And it's like, wait, hold on. Why are you believing this person?
1: You know, I am on TikTok, but I'm mostly on Facebook, which is a sign of my age. And I see friends, people who have PhDs, are smart, are responsible, are great people, and they fall for scams. They share misinformation. It happened just the other day. A friend of mine who's very bright shared some medical advice that I said, well, it looks maybe right. I kind of like the idea, but let me check. And I ran it through ChatGPT, and it told me it was fake. And then I clicked on the source, as I always do, and it verified. I can't remember. I think it was Cleveland Clinic. That's right. It was Cleveland Clinic said, no, this is an urban myth. You do not want to rely on coughing if you think you're getting a heart attack. But this very smart woman shared a very well-written post claiming that coughing can prevent any serious implications of a heart attack. It ain't true, guys. If you get a heart attack, call 911 or drive to the emergency room. Don't cough.
0: But it's that kind of stuff where, like, and I'm sure your friend thought she was being helpful to other people and sharing this, but this is how misinformation spreads. And I don't know what the answer is, because it's like the access to information has never been greater. But it's, again, it's like, how do you fact check everything? Like, I'm sure you use AI on a daily basis, as do I. It's tough to fact check every single output on that.
1: Well, my attitude is this. You're going to read a lot of stuff online. If you act on it, or if you share it, then you should fact check. And I really want to emphasize the sharing it, because if you put your, or like it, or whatever you do, if you put your name behind something somebody posts, you're putting your reputation on the line. Rich, you know that as a journalist. You're not going to say this is a great product unless you

0: have personally tested it and know it to be great. Because if you're wrong, that's embarrassing. You and I, that's a professional viability. But for everybody, I don't care what you do for a living, you don't want to put your reputation behind misinformation or anything that's potentially fake. So my friend, I still like her. I generally respect her, but she's gone down a half a notch in my mind because she shared this and she should have known better. But again, as a professional, boy, it would be devastating to your career or my career if we got caught sharing misinformation, even if it was accidental.
1: We're talking to Larry Magid, larrysworld.com, where you can find everything that he blogs about and all of his links with Connect Safely and the various columns that he writes, and just so much information there. And I love what you just said. If you're going to act on it or share it, verify it. That is such...
0: Or like it. By the way, liking it too. That's the other one too.
1: Yeah, because, I mean, it's... Yeah. This is how this stuff spreads. And so I love that. Mm-hmm. That's such good advice, and it works for almost everything.
0: And it's simple.
1: Yeah, it is simple.
0: But again, you know, you read some nonsense. Okay, you read some nonsense. Just move on. But that's you know, just don't believe it unless you know it's true.
1: Let's see here. I know that you said you have the guides on your website for, you know, children and teens using this. There's actually
0: Seniors, by the way.
1: And seniors too. Yeah. I mean, you mentioned that you see that some, teens are pushing back against big tech. Why do you think that
0: is? Yeah. You know, it's funny. You know, I went to Berkeley back in the day, you know, when people were demonstrating in the street. And I actually went to a demonstration at Berkeley, but it wasn't about the war. It wasn't about politics. It was about AI and social media. And, you know, these young people, the students at Berkeley were gathering, and I wouldn't call it a demonstration. It was almost a party. They were throwing frisbees and basically showing how you can have a good time without your phone. And we're beginning to see a backlash. I see this. So we have a youth advisory council at Connect Safely, and they were some of the brightest high school and college students that you could possibly assemble. And I assumed when we first got there that they would say, hey, adults, keep your hand off our tech. We love our social media. We love our AI. Leave it alone. And they're not saying that adults should interfere with their tech, but they are saying that they need to put down their phones, that they need, you know, they are much more, I don't know if conservative is the right word. It's not a political left-right conservative, but they're more conservative in the sense that they recognize that there are downsides to this stuff, that there is stress or mental health issues or a waste of time, and they're concerned. And I was a little surprised, but I'm seeing it among a lot of young people.
1: Yeah, it really is a trend. It's interesting. I'm seeing it among the young people and maybe the older people, but the people in the middle, they're kind of like, they're just taken by this stuff. I mean, if you look at like average people, you know, anywhere, everyone's on their phone. People are socializing less. They, you know, they're so taken in by this technology. And I love it. Don't get me wrong. I mean, I cover technology. Yeah, I love this stuff, but I also understand, you know, I want to disconnect on a Sunday or a Monday or, you know, after I'm done with my work for the day, you know, whatever.
0: Yeah.
1: All right, before we go,
0: I wouldn't say I feel guilty, but when I look back at my career, I wonder, you know, I wrote books about the internet back in the 90s and I was gung ho. I thought this was amazing. And I still am gung ho. I use it. I'm using it right now to talk to you.
1: Yeah.
0: You know, from the airport. And I use AI. I love AI, but boy, it's a double-edged sword. You know, it's like anything else. Cars are great, but cars can kill you. You know, cooking knives are great, but if you misuse a cooking knife, bad things can happen. And it's no different than with technology. These great technologies can have unintended consequences if they're not used properly and safely.
1: And I think the best thing is to be aware of those things. And if you're not aware of it, and if you're just sitting there, I mean, I love technology too. And I agree. The tech world coverage has gone from like sort of cheerleader enthusiasm to now much more critical, which I think is a good thing.
0: Yeah. Because I think it's a very good thing.
1: We let these companies grow up and now they're huge. And it's like, well, hold on. You know, we gotta still check them. All right, Larry.
0: And, you know, one of the themes of these kids at Berkeley was, you know, freedom from corporate. They don't want the big corporations dominating their lives. They love Instagram. They love Snapchat, but they don't want to be in, they don't want Meta to run their lives. They want to run their own lives.
1: Yeah. We're going to leave it there. Thanks for taking the time from the Newark airport, which I've I've done radio hits from there as well. So it sounded great. And I really appreciate your time today.
0: My pleasure. Nice talking to you.
1: All right. Larry Magid, check out his website, larrysworld.com. 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So definitely check it out, larrysworld.com. I'll link it up on the website, richontech.tv. When we come back, we are opening up the feedback. These are the emails, the comments, the questions you sent to me all week long. We'll open that up when we come back.

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0: closing time.
1: Welcome back to Rich on Tech. Man, what a show this week. I feel like I feel so alive. This was a show. Great guests, great questions. We didn't even get to half the callers, but you know, there's always next week. This is the time for the feedback. These are the emails, the comments, the questions that you send to me. And believe me, you send me a lot of them. I love it. I can't respond to all of them, but I do my best and I try. We got a bunch of emails about the cruising and being connected. Nick in Greece says, "Hey, Rich, you were talking about being unconnected, and I spent 2 months in a mostly disconnected area on the island of Samos, Greece. The home I stayed in had no TV, no landline, no cable, no Wi-Fi, no cell service, not even radio. I had to drive 15 minutes just to get a cell signal. Sounds like a nightmare to me. Oh, my gosh. Nick, I hope you drove right home." No, I'm just kidding. "But the trade-off, the house was private and literally 15 feet from the ocean. It was incredibly quiet. Every couple of days, we'd drive 40 minutes into town for food and internet so I can work as a day trader." Oh, wow. "I used a mix of Google Fi and a local SIM once I ran out of Google data. Maybe next time I'll bring Starlink. Maybe not. Sitting there reading a book in total silence felt like paradise." I could see that, but I would probably go nuts. Zygmunt says, "Hey, Rich, cruise internet tips for a 3 to 5 day Mexico cruise is probably the worst way to judge cruising unless your idea of fun is nonstop partying and a hairy chess contest." Sign me up. "A few tips for internet and phone use. Wait until you're in port to use your phone since most carriers will connect through roaming." Okay, I think I said that. "Put your phone in airplane mode while on the ship to avoid surprise charges." Ooh, that's good. "Check your carrier's daily international rates before you leave. If you need ship internet, don't buy separate plans for you and your spouse. Share one package between devices instead." He also recommends looking at higher end cruise lines like Celebrity, Windstar, Oceana, or Viking, especially when they're trying to fill unsold cabins through travel advisor deals. Oh, I did have one more tip on that. This is only for Android because iPhone doesn't let you do it. But on Android, you know, you can share your Wi-Fi connection. So if you connect to a Wi-Fi and then you turn on your mobile hotspot, it will actually share out that Wi-Fi connection. So I do this on airplanes. You could basically buy one internet connection and then just hotspot it out to your other devices. I don't believe you have to do anything special. Let me see. Yeah, you may have to change a setting. I don't think you do. I think it just works. Anyway, iPhone doesn't have that, but Android does. Anyway, thanks for the tips on that. George writes in, "Most of our phones, one of our phones had an electronic failure, but when I filed a claim through Xfinity Mobile Care, there wasn't an option for software or electrical problems. The only way to continue was to choose water damage, even though that wasn't the issue. That led to a $99 deductible, which according to the contract shouldn't have applied. Assurant said I should start the whole process over to fix it, but I'm still trying to get the $99 refunded." Ugh. That's a bummer. Frank writes in, "Apparently you can turn on spam block on T-Mobile phones by dialing #662#. Okay, there you go. Yeah, I remember that. You have to dial that to, I should probably confirm that before I just read it on the radio. T-Mobile, I think they call it Scam Shield. And let's see if I can find that code. How to activate it, #662#. And then to turn it off, #632#. So there you go. Christopher, "I love the newsletter and the information. I was especially glad to see you cover CSUN." I'm guessing he's talking about the Assistive Technology Conference. "I've worked in digital accessibility since 2002, and your tip on the side-by-side picture inspired me to make one just to kick myself for fun." Yes, that was in my newsletter. I said it's the picture on ChatGPT you generate of yourself celebrating your birthday with your younger self. It's pretty interesting. Be ready for the feels. James, "Twice in the last month, my parents have gotten calls on their landline from someone pretending to be me, saying I was in trouble and needed money after a car accident. The scary part is the AI voice sounded more like me the second time. Luckily, I trained my dad to ask questions only we would know, and the scammers couldn't answer correctly." That is scary. Yes, safe word. We had one as a kid. I guess you need one now for these this era of AI. Roman, "I installed Whisper Memos. I'm glad there's a free tier because I have a hard time paying for apps. I've spent so much of my own time helping people over the years without compensation that it's tough for me to pay for software. Arr. Then I realized it's actually only 10 free memos, not 20. Roman, I mean, come on. It's such a great app. I am happy to pay for apps that, provide a service, especially when they're made by an independent professional. Jim, as a musician and grammar stickler, I need to correct you on something. When you talk about read receipts, you pronounce read like read, but technically it should be pronounced read because the message has been read. I'm an avid listener. I hope I'm not banned for pointing this out. Well, first off, Jim, it's tough for me to ban people from listening to me on the radio, but you are banned. No, I'm just kidding. It's fine. You know, there's a debate, but I get it. I understand why you might call it a read receipt, but I've always called it a read receipt. But you can call it a read receipt. I'm not going to hold it against you. Nick, when I want to buy something off and check Google before Amazon, usually save money. Sometimes Amazon doesn't even have the item I'm looking for. And for refurbished laptops, I've actually had better luck with Newegg than Amazon over the years. There you go. Kathy, you're awesome. I've been a fan for quite a while. Always find value in your segments. I really appreciate your help. Thank you. Oh, I love hearing that, Kathy. Thank you. And Grant in Irvine. Hey, Rich, I just wanted to say thanks to Woody for mentioning you on the show, on the Woody Show. I'm always impressed with your appearances there, and I finally checked out your website. Lots of great info. Yes, I do a segment on the Woody Show from time to time. One of our, it's a syndicated show. They're great, fun group of people, and a lot of people write me and hear it on there, so they're heard by a lot. Thank you, Woody. I hope you signed up for the newsletter when you went to my website. That is going to do it for this edition of the show. You can find links to everything I mentioned on the website, richontech.tv. I'm at richontech. Thanks so much for listening. There are so many ways you can spend your time. I do appreciate you spending it right here with me. Don't text and drive. Thanks to everyone who makes this
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1: Oh, hot damn, we are back in action and fired up for a big hour of Fox Across America with Jimmy Failla, the hosts of the Ruthless podcast, which is celebrating its one-year anniversary on the Fox News channel. They are going to stop by and yuck it up with a little bit of a State of the Union. We'll react to last night's defeat of Thomas Massie in Kentucky. Obviously, Donald Trump's endorsement of Ken Paxton in the Texas Senate race also making waves. But long before we get to them, we'll have some you and me time. 888-788-9910. I am a conservative. This is Fox News Radio, but I do not make conservative points. I make human points. I'm going to open with one right out of the gate. If you'd like to be a part of this hour, or not like to be a part of this hour, okay, I want to believe I can play you this next clip, and we should at least be able to agree that there's something wrong with this country and specific locales where what I'm about to play you is allowed to happen. Now, this is a weird way to start an hour of a national radio show. I mean, people are listening on the Fox News stream in the millions around the world. There's about 200 stations carrying this show around the country. And I'm about to play you a clip about naked people walking up to children in Oregon.
2: Why do you do things like that? You're like a crazy person.
1: I really am. But you know who's crazier? Whoever made the laws that said this was okay. I want to play this clip for you. And the reason I want to play this clip for you, as a guy who says, we're making human points, everybody's welcome on my show. I say that every day. You're all welcome. I don't care how you vote.
3: This sounds very gay.
1: Okay. Tony Soprano thinks it's gay. But the point is, it's a very inclusive show. I am trying, because I'm new enough to media, to kind of rise above the partisan bile and have a real conversation that human

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7: A gunman shot and killed. I'm Deborah Valentine, Fox News. A gunman opened fire outside the White House perimeter Saturday evening. Secret Service agents shot the suspect, who died after being taken to the hospital. Fox's Chanley Painter has the latest.
8: The FBI is investigating after the Secret Service shot and killed a man who they say fired shots towards the White House. It happened outside of a checkpoint shortly after 6 p.m. A bystander was also struck in the exchange of gunfire. Officials say the 21-year-old gunman never got inside the perimeter of the White House, and President Trump was not hurt.
7: The gunman, identified as Nasir Best of Maryland, who Fox confirms had a history of mental illness and at least two prior arrests and an order to stay away from the White House. An investigation is ongoing. That bystander is reported in critical condition. President Trump says final details of an Iran agreement are to be announced soon. Fox's Alicia Acuna reports.
9: President Trump says a deal to end the war with Iran has been largely negotiated. He says final details are still being worked out between the U.S., Iran, and other countries. More details are expected soon. The agreement reportedly would reopen the Strait of Hormuz, ease restrictions on Iranian ports and assets. It would also begin at least a 30-day period for further talks on Iran's nuclear program including the future of its enriched uranium stockpile.
7: While meeting with his Indian counterpart in New Delhi, Secretary of State Marco Rubio comments on the potential peace agreement between the U.S. and Iran.
10: I believe, you know, maybe more news coming out a little bit later today on this topic, and I'll leave it to the president to make further announcements on it. Suffice it to say that some progress has been made, significant progress, although not final progress has been made.
7: Some Republicans and Israeli officials are encouraging the president not to take the deal and finish what the U.S. started. 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
7: Hey. The outlawed Baloch Liberation Army, or BLA, which demands independence from Pakistan's central government, has claimed responsibility for a powerful bomb explosion near a railway track in southern Pakistan. The device exploded as a passenger train carrying security personnel passed through the city of Quetta today. Officials say at least 19 people were killed and over 70 wounded. Doctors say at least 20 of the wounded are in critical condition. Although Pakistani authorities say they have quelled the insurgency, violence in Balochistan has persisted. Law enforcement securing an active shooting scene in New Caney, Texas last night.
15: Police in Montgomery County say two people were shot.
16: We were told that there were multiple victims. There was active shots being fired. After officers arrived, our SWAT team was called.
15: County Sheriff Wesley Doolittle says the victims were hospitalized with minor injuries. There's no word on a motive. Police say one of the victims is a neighbor of the suspect. The suspect is a 60-year-old man who surrendered to police about an hour after the incident began. Chris DeMeo, Fox News.
7: Well, the greatest spectacle in racing begins later today at Indianapolis Motor Speedway. Fox's Jeff Manasso reports.
17: Over 30 drivers and hundreds of thousands of fans getting into position in Indianapolis for the 110th running of the Indy 500, the largest single sporting event in the world, with defending 2025 champion Alex Palou securing the pole position at Indy today, chasing a rare back-to-back victory. Alexander Rossi in the second spot following a crash during practice on turn two at Indy last week. Starting 26th, 45-year-old Catherine Legg, the first female and oldest driver to attempt a double, racing the Indy 500, getting on a jet, and racing the Coca-Cola 600 in Charlotte. Jeff Manasso, Fox News.
7: I'm Deborah Valentine. This is Fox News.
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0: Hi.
1: Sunday, May 24th, 2026. I'm Jessica Rosenthal. The federal government is asking for more money to focus on fraud as they cut funds to state fraud units and take on more cases themselves.
2: What I can say for the Department of Justice is that since the day that I was sworn in, which was April 1st, we have announced over 400 significant events in our fraud prosecutions. That's over 400 in the last 44 days.
1: And the Memorial Day concert at the U.S. Capitol happens every year. But this time around, we'll see a special shout-out to America's 250th birthday.
3: A lot of sacrifices have been made over those years of people who have given their lives, and that's what the National Memorial Day Concert is all about, celebrating them and saluting them and remembering their families.
1: This is the Fox News Rundown from Washington. Vice President J.D. Vance recently announced the federal government was deferring more than $1 billion in Medicaid reimbursement funds to California, specifically money that would go to fraud-fighting efforts at the state level, insisting California's not tried hard enough to pursue stolen taxpayer dollars. He called out Hawaii and New York as well.
4: You may think that this is purely a red state or blue state issue. That's actually not true. We see Medicaid fraud issues in Ohio, the state that I used to represent in the Ohio in the United States Senate. We also see Medicaid issues, fraud issues in a state like Maryland, which is obviously a very blue state. But both Ohio and Maryland have worked with us to take this issue seriously.
1: Centers for Medicare and Medicaid Services Administrator Dr. Mehmet Oz says they recently suspended 800 hospice facilities in Southern California, which had billed the federal government $1.4 billion. He says they didn't hear any complaint or protest from most of those businesses.
5: Mr. Vice President, if your core business was shut down by the federal government, would you call?
4: Yes.
5: You would call. Crickets. We have less than 20 who have complained. We're not even sure those are legitimate. 800 hospices shut down, and we're not hearing much. It's crickets out there. So we believe we're on the right path here.
1: California Governor Gavin Newsom mocked Oz's numbers. His press office said they've asked for proof it's that high. Vice President Vance did say if states fail to cooperate and money is turned off, the federal government will handle more of the fraud. That is the goal to a certain extent. Acting Attorney General Todd Blanche told a Senate subcommittee that next year's budget asks for $30 million more dollars that will go to support the National Fraud Enforcement Division.
6: Minnesota's been a focus, but in every state, the National Fraud Division has an AUSA assigned to that division now, and their goal is very simple, to find criminals who are stealing from the government. That's it.
1: The DOJ is now highlighting a number of fraud cases they've prosecuted in recent months.
14: It's time for the American people to really know how it is that their taxpayer dollars are being stolen.
1: Colin McDonald is the Assistant Attorney General for the National Fraud Enforcement Division at the DOJ.
14: A trial just from this week, I think, is a great example of the sophisticated ways in which fraudsters are targeting the American pocketbook. In the Southern District of Florida, a federal jury convicted a fraudster in a healthcare fraud conspiracy scheme with an intended loss of about $1 billion. This scheme was ultimately designed to bill Medicare for unnecessary durable medical equipment, things like knee braces and wrist braces. The sophistication of this scheme can't really be overstated. In order to pull this off, the fraudsters needed actual Americans to create sham medical records in order to request and to order this medical equipment. And so the way that it would work is there was a broad, vast telemarketing campaign to our sick, to our elderly, to others in the United States, and they would be encouraged to call a certain line to discuss their health problems. They would call and they'd be routed to a call center in the Philippines. schemes where there were people who would receive these calls and they were part of the scheme. They would then ask questions like, you know, do you have this sort of pain or that sort of pain? And inevitably, these American citizens would be routed to others engaged in telemedicine providers who were also in on it. And these telemedicine providers would write sham prescriptions, sham orders that would then get delivered to a durable medical equipment provider also in on the scam, who would then bill the United States government for medically unnecessary devices to the tune of, in the end, about over $1 billion worth of claims, and over $400 million were actually paid out in this scheme. So this is just one example of the sophistication that underlies many of these schemes, and also the international component of it, and really emphasizes that the president and the vice president and the White House task force that's been established is exactly right to put laser focus on the problem of fraud, to highlight it like it's never been highlighted before, and to fight it like it's never been fought before.
1: On the prosecution side of things here, when you're presented with these cases, are you seeing any connectors, any th-

0: Are you seeing any connectors?
1: Yeah, Jessica, it's really all of the above. It's an across-the-board effort to defraud, cheat, deceive the way to American taxpayer dollars. So that does, in the healthcare fraud context, for instance, that does look like billing for services that were never rendered. Or it looks like writing prescriptions that were medically unnecessary. It might look like an entry in a patient's file specifying that a doctor did an in-person visit when in fact the in-person visit and no visit even happened at all. So for instance, in the case that I just described, there was some testimony that law enforcement actually called and connected to this call center into the Philippines and kind of ran through the scheme as if they were a patient looking for care. And the end of that was sham records that were created without even a visit. And that really sort of clinched the reality that this was all a sham and that these purported medical records were all just made up with the goal of defrauding the United States.
0: We hear in a lot of these fraud cases that so much of it is happening overseas. Is it usually like there's somebody in the United States and then another group of people overseas? Like it's not solely overseas? Are you seeing both sort of scenarios? Because I'm just wondering how hard it is to, I guess, prosecute people who are in other countries.
1: Yes, we see some of both. We see international actors. Now that we're in the new technology era where the American pocketbook is just several clicks away, you can be completely overseas and have access to American taxpayer dollars. So we do see huge scam centers that are set up in foreign countries that are devoted purely and entirely to stealing the money of Americans. They are, in many cases, facilitated by people who are stateside and defendants who are within reach in the United States. What we will do and what we plan to do is we will run down as many of these fraudsters as we can wherever they are. And if their ill-gotten gains have, for example, purchased them an apartment in Kenya, our program that we're building is going to go seize that apartment building in Kenya and take it back for the American people.
0: Help us understand, we're hearing a lot about fraud, obviously, from Dr. Oz, and when Vice President Vance talks about it, it's a lot of healthcare-related fraud, but we're now seeing some happening in the Department of Education. Looks like student loan payments being frozen. The Department of Labor says they're looking at it, too, and freezing funds. How does all of this then get up to you, to the prosecution phase? Because I'm hearing a lot of we're freezing payments here, we're looking at this here, we're not sending Medicaid here. But at what point does it come up to the Department of Justice level where you actually have something to prosecute?
1: So we work very closely with the inspectors general community, with federal law enforcement, the FBI, HSI, with state and local law enforcement to receive leads that we then turn into investigations, that we then turn into prosecutions. And you're right that it's across the board. The criminal fraudster is agnostic as to whose money they are taking. They just want our money. So whether it's SNAP, whether it's the Department of Ed, whether it's the VA, whether it's labor, whether it's SBA. During COVID, we saw a whole thousands and thousands of SBA loans that were obtained fraudulently. The fraudster doesn't care where the money comes from. They just want our money, and they target all of these different programs. We're working with the White House Anti-Fraud Task Force to do better than ever, to have all of the investigators in one place, and to really bring to bear the full resources of the federal government to make sure that if there is a fraud on SBA and it's provable beyond a reasonable doubt, the DOJ knows about it, and we're prepared to prosecute it.
0: Now, the vice president said, and you just referenced it, some of these leads that you guys get coming into the fraud task force are from average citizens, citizen journalists. How is that working? Can you give us any insight into that? Are people like calling or emailing and saying, hey, I think you should look into this? What are they noticing or seeing that is providing a red flag to them?
1: So law enforcement and the Department of Justice benefit greatly from citizens who have their ears to the ground and who see fraud happening in real time, We benefit greatly when they reach out, when they reach out to the FBI or to the DOJ or to the inspectors general, and they flag. This is what we're seeing happening. We're seeing that there's, you know, let's say a daycare center.

0: center where there are never any kids, or there's a hospice where there are no patients, things of that nature. That we are reliant on witnesses in every one of our cases. We need documentary evidence, and we need live people who can testify to what they saw, what they heard, and what they didn't see and what they didn't hear. And when people who are there where the fraud is happening come to us, that gives us the ability to turbocharge our investigations and to make sure that we are focusing our visibility on the places where the fraud is happening.
1: Now, in the case of cutting off money to certain states, we know that was recently announced in terms of Medicaid funding going, for example, to California for, it sounds like, according to the vice president, lack of cooperation on fighting fraud. Governor Newsom said, hey, we're spending so much on in-home supportive services because it keeps people out of nursing homes, and that's much more expensive. What's your response to that? Does he have a point, or are you thinking differently?
0: Our focus is on finding anyone who is not the intended beneficiary of taxpayer-funded programs. There are people, and the whole point of these programs is to make sure that our sick, our elderly, and our needy receive benefits that Congress has decided that are owed to them. That is the gratitude of America, and the generosity of America is demonstrated in our benefits programs. We are not interested, and in fact, we want to prosecute those who are not the intended beneficiaries so that the intended beneficiaries receive every last dollar that is owed to them. Every dollar that's stolen by a fraudster didn't reach a needy dinner table. And so we are interested in finding exactly who is culpable for fraud and prosecuting all those folks so that those who are the rightful beneficiaries of these programs actually receive the benefits that are coming to them.
1: Before I let you go, Dr. Oz said the other day 800 hospices were closed down, like I think in the Los Angeles area, and he said only 20 called to say, hey, what happened? Why are you guys shutting me down? The other 780 had nothing to say, no protest, no concern, no phone call. Like, what happened to my business funding? What do you do with that? Do you now have a case against like 780 hospices, or what do you do with this information?
0: So we look at every referral that's brought to the Department of Justice's attention, and things like that. The way that we articulate that in court is there is circumstantial evidence that demonstrates consciousness of guilt on the behalf of criminal actors. And we use all of the evidence available to us to marshal criminal charges in appropriate cases. So in that fact pattern, in that example, that would be something that would be highly interesting to the Department of Justice to figure out whether those were in fact legitimate hospice care centers or if they were merely fronts to rob the American people of their money.
1: Are you guys going to have a number? Do you think the fraud task force is going to have a number at some point to say, like, okay, since President Trump's been in office or since this task force has been created, we have found X number of dollars in fraud or stopped X number of fraudulent dollars going out? Like, maybe by July 4th, do you think we'll have some number?
0: I think the success of the White House task force, anti-fraud task force, will be immeasurable for the American people. What I can say for the Department of Justice is that since the day that I was sworn in, which was April 1st, we have announced over 400 significant events in our fraud prosecutions. That's over 400 in the last 44 days. And we're only going to build from here. We've just announced the expansion of a healthcare strike force team on the West Coast to put more prosecutors in California, in Nevada, and in Arizona. We have also, the acting attorney general has just approved hiring 15 more prosecutors who will be devoted specifically to root out Medicaid fraud, the program that we're seeing exploited in multiple states across the country. We're just getting started, but like I said, over 400 significant events that we've announced just in the last 44 days from the Department of Justice alone, and the White House anti-fraud task force is also just getting started with the great work that we're going to achieve together.
1: Assistant AG Colin McDonald, thank you so much for your time.
0: Thank you so much.
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15: A better life with Dr. Sanjay Gupta.
16: There's something I'd like to talk to you about today, something that's been circulating on the internet that's become a real problem. Deep fake videos of me endorsing products that I've never even heard of and I have no relationship with whatsoever. Let me tell you clearly, these videos are scams. They are designed to take your money. Now, a couple things you should keep in mind. If something sounds too good to be true, it probably is. When you look at these videos, if they don't seem natural, if there's something off about them, the audio or the video, it's probably AI generated. And if you come across something that does pique your interest, see if you can find evidence of it from other sources. I promise you this, if I discover something incredible that you need to know about, I'm going to talk about it somewhere that you can easily find, not on some shady social media site. I'm Dr. Sanjay Gupta, helping you live a better life.
17: Here's a look inside the Beltway. I'm Jeff Manosso. Tax claims against President Trump and members of his family will be permanently dropped as part of a lawsuit settlement with the IRS. As part of the deal, the president also agrees to drop a $10 billion lawsuit against the agency. A one-page document posted to the Justice Department's website says the federal government is forever barred and precluded from investigating tax claims currently pending. It's an expansion of a settlement first announced Monday that also included the creation of a more than $1.7 billion compensation fund for individuals who believe they were unfairly targeted by the Justice Department during the Biden administration. President Trump throwing his support behind a Republican challenger in a contested Texas Senate race. The president boosting the Texas Attorney General Ken Paxton's bid to become the state's next senator. Paxton is challenging sitting Republican Senator John Cornyn in this month's GOP primary. President Trump on Truth Social posting that Paxton is tested at the highest and most difficult levels. The endorsement seen as a major setback for Cornyn's re-election bid. The president says Cornyn is a good man, but was not supportive of him when times were tough. For the Fox News Rundown, I'm Jeff Manosso.
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18: This is Fox on Justice. As illegal crossings on the southern border have gone from thousands a day to a mere trickle, top Justice Department officials continue to warn Americans about dangerous gangs already living inside the United States. Assistant Attorney General for the Criminal Division, Tyson Duva.
19: People care about going to their neighborhood grocery store in safety. They care about getting their kids to the school bus safely. They care about gang members being in prison.
18: Citing FBI statistics, Duva says violent crime is down more than 10%, with homicides down more than 18% nationwide end of the year 2024 to end of the year 2025. But to Duva and his team, El Salvador-based gang MS-13 is still a concern. It's not just MS-13 for Duva. Federal prosecutors and FBI agents have their eye on a gang called Free Money, a Houston-based gang. Other gangs based in the United States are also on the department's list. David Spunt, Fox News.
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21: In Graham, Washington, near Tacoma, four-legged lawnmowers care for the land surrounding a Pierce County Fire and Rescue Station.
22: Fire Station 96 is called the Goat House.
21: Jake Weigley, wildlife coordinator, says the goats that live at the station are great at eating through weeds, so firefighters don't have to spend their downtime with weed whackers.
22: Because the goats work for snacks and all the vegetation that's available here, it does save the taxpayers money, because our crews are able to focus on training and responding to calls.
21: The goat's care is paid for by GoFundMe fundraisers, but are their weed-eating efforts going to help prevent fires?
22: We're in a heightened level of awareness based on our snowpack and precipitation over the winter, but until fire season really gets started, we won't know how severe it will be.
21: And do the goats ever get to go on emergency calls?
22: If they were to find themselves at an emergency, no snacks would be safe.
21: Take pause. Jill Nato, Fox News.
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23: Bullet points.
24: I'm Eben Brown. The more guns are restricted by state laws, the more Second Amendment advocates sue and win. The U.S. Second Circuit Court of Appeals is overturning New York State's ban on firearms at publicly accessible private properties, a type of law often referred to as a vampire rule, after the old myth that vampires can't come into your house without an invite. Vampires, of course, aren't real. and the Second Amendment doesn't apply to them, but the appeals panel rules the Second Amendment does apply to lawfully carrying New Yorkers in public spaces. And there's now a lawsuit filed against Virginia's new ban on so-called assault firearms, which is aimed at stopping sales and even manufacturing of semi-automatics within Virginia. The Department of Justice will even get involved, calling this new Virginia law an infringement. And those are your bullet points. I'm Evan Brown, Fox News.
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1: Military Matters.
4: The Chinese military band playing Moscow Nights as Russian President Vladimir Putin is welcomed by President Xi Jinping in Beijing. The two leaders walked the red carpet and criticized U.S. nuclear policy and President Trump's plan to construct a missile defense golden dome. But Putin left without signing a deal for a new gas pipeline to replace revenue lost in the wake of the Ukraine war. Xi and Putin have met more than 40 times.
5: I don't know if the ceremony is quite as brilliant as mine, but no, I get along with Putin, I get along with Xi.
4: President Trump says he is willing to speak with Taiwan's president as he decides whether to approve a $14 billion arms sale that is bound to anger Beijing. It is rare for a U.S. president to speak directly to the leader of Taiwan, but also in violation of the 1979 Taiwan Relations Act to withhold weapons to Taiwan that it needs to defend itself. For Military Matters in Washington, Jennifer Griffin, Fox News.
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25: Tehran could act first to break the ceasefire if it believed the U.S. was preparing to attack.
26: What happens next?
27: Dr. Peter Stafford, infected with Ebola virus while treating patients in the Democratic Republic of Congo, is reported to be very weak but not critically ill.
26: Happens here.
28: The woman convicted as the kingpin in one of the largest Medicaid scams was sentenced to nearly 42 years in prison.
1: News Talk, KBOI, your home for life.

I'm Chad Pergram with the Speaker's Lobby. President Trump and some congressional Republicans want to suspend the federal gas tax to ease pain at the pump amid the war in Iran. The federal gas tax is 18.4 cents per gallon on gasoline and 24.4 cents per gallon on diesel. It's not been raised since 1993, so inflation has steadily eaten away at the value of the tax, benefiting the motorist. Money generated by the gas tax goes to the Highway Trust Fund. It pays for highways, bridges, roads, and public transit. The president can't just suspend the gas tax, but Republican lawmakers are leery of soaring fuel costs this summer. They worry about not taking action and having voters take action against them this fall. However, lawmakers from both parties know the trade-off. Cutting the gas tax blows a hole in the Highway Trust Fund. Fewer lawmakers want to explain how they plan to pay for the roads after cutting the road money. Fuel prices are driven mostly by crude availability, refining costs, supply, and demand. And taxes are only one piece of the price puzzle. With the Speaker's Lobby, Chad Pergram, Fox News.

0: The National Memorial Day concert on the West Lawn of the U.S. Capitol this year will feature segments honoring World War II veterans, Gold Star families, first responders, and families who lost loved ones on 9/11. One segment features Patricia Horohoe, the 43rd Surgeon General, who was at the Pentagon on 9/11 and recalls the day for this year's National Memorial Day concert on PBS.
1: I just remember the feelings, the sights, and the thousands of people that were there, sadness and disbelief on their faces. I could close my eyes and feel like I could relive that entire day.
0: A number of military bands and choruses will perform, and the country's 250th birthday will, of course, be central to this year's show, including a special tribute to the citizen soldiers and militiamen of the 13 colonies who fought in 1776.
2: That's a tremendous anniversary, the birth of our nation. We want to celebrate that.
0: Actor Gary Sinise is the founder of the Gary Sinise Foundation and co-host of the National Memorial Day concert.
2: And Michael Colbert, producer, and his team put together a great segment, you know, supported by the National Symphony Orchestra, with great music that's really going to celebrate the history of our country. And we can't not do that. That's a tremendous anniversary. So a lot of sacrifices have been made over those years, you know, of people who have given their lives. And that's what the National Memorial Day concert is all about, celebrating them and saluting them and remembering their families. So we're going to have a great segment on the 250th, of course. And we have many, many anniversaries, actually. The 85th anniversary of the attack on our country on Pearl Harbor. Hard to believe it's 85 years. But we still have World War II veterans that are living today. Unfortunately, we're losing them rapidly. But we're going to have some in attendance at the National Memorial Day concert. Last year, we had several on stage with us. And during that segment last year where we paid tribute to our World War II veterans, a piece of my son's music, and my son was a composer and just a great musician. He was diagnosed with a very rare cancer in 2018, and he fought that cancer for 5.5 years. We lost him on January 5th, 2024, but he was a great musician, and he wrote a lot of great music. And one of the pieces he wrote is called The Rise, and it's so patriotic and uplifting. I thought, having come to the National Memorial Day concert so often with me and the family, and him watching these stories be told about, you know, the service members that we honor at the Memorial Day concert, and then hearing the National Symphony Orchestra play this great music to support those segments, I think he was inspired in some way by that and so many of the veterans he met through working with my foundation, that he wanted to write a piece that would celebrate them. And he wrote this piece called The Rise. And I gave it to Michael Colbert, and he fell in love with it. And the National Symphony played it during the World War II segment last year, and they want to use it again this year. And they're going to play it again. So I think it's very special.
0: What a beautiful tribute. Yeah, what a beautiful tribute to your son. I see we're also going to hear about one militiaman's experience who fought for General George Washington in 1776, in keeping, of course, with the 250th theme. Is this coming to us from an account from a diary or an article at the time? Is there anything you can share about this moment?
2: My understanding is that it comes from a letter that was written. You know, pretty incredible detailed examination of this particular youngster's service during, you know, about 8 years. And it's going to be told by Noah Wiley. It's going to be kind of telling that story. Michael and his team, they do a great job with their research and digging up these wonderful stories that we end up telling every year. And so Noah Wiley is going to be doing that story for sure this year.
0: We also see there's a tribute to Vietnam veterans. And the theme, it appears, of this particular tribute is honoring those who took care of each other as well as future generations. You interact with a lot of veterans from all generations. Do you see in your work a taking care of and a connection between the young and the old? It's not always obvious, right? The bridging of the shared pain and acknowledgement of experience between different age groups among veterans, is it?
2: You're right. I do see that. I'll give you a couple examples. We do a lot of events at the Gary Sinise Foundation. We provide specially adapted smart technology, mortgage-free housing to badly wounded service members. We take care of the families of our fallen heroes throughout the year. We have many veterans and many Vietnam veterans who show up at these events to hold flags and stand there in salute to, you know, like, let's say we have a home dedication ceremony where we're honoring a veteran who was wounded in Afghanistan or Iraq. And these veterans will show up and they will hold American flags and they will stand in salute to make sure that this current conflict generation of veterans knows that they're appreciated and that we're not forgetting about them. And many Vietnam veterans, as you remember, when they came home from war, it was very, very difficult for them. I have Vietnam veterans in my family. I learned a lot from them. I think a lot of my motivation for taking care of our veterans today comes from the fact that the Vietnam veterans in my own family and so many Vietnam veterans did not get the support they deserved. And we don't want that to ever happen again. You're going to put the uniform on. You're going to fight for your country. We should do everything we can to celebrate you and honor you for sacrificing in that way. And our Vietnam veterans do that, you know, for this current generation of veterans. Mm-hmm. So we're going to pay tribute to that. We're going to celebrate that at the National Memorial Day concert.
0: We think of these concerts as being very historical, of reminding us of our history, but there's also another big milestone you all are going to be marking, and that's not so distant in our history, 25 years this year since 9/11. It's hard to believe that we're upon just the 25-year mark. How are we acknowledging this moment differently or making it, I guess, more special given this milestone?
2: Well, it's an important thing. Remember Pearl Harbor, we said we would never forget. And after 9/11, we said we would never forget. Unfortunately, there are people that never forget. There are families that were, you know, sacrificed during that time. There are families that were personally affected by it. There were families where a young person saw what happened on that terrible day, raised their hand, and went to fight against the bad guys, right? And they don't forget. So we want to do everything we can at the National Memorial Day concert to remember and honor. And we have the 25th anniversary of a very significant event that happened in our country. Unfortunately, I don't think the nation's education system is paying enough attention to what happened on that day. Thousands reported for duty after that, and thousands have been lost, you know, in response to that terrible day. So we're gonna make sure that we pay special attention to letting people know, letting young people know who weren't alive at that time, who may be tuning into the National Memorial Day concert, letting them know what happened on that day.
0: You just said something interesting about whether or not our young people are learning about history. In this era of history by TikTok video, do you feel younger generations are getting, you know, primary source information, you know, hearing from those who served and learning what actually happened?
2: They're getting it, but not enough. You know, I'm not sure, you know, there may be schools or special teachers that really pay special attention to what happened on some of these significant anniversaries and make sure that their students know about these things. And then in other schools, I think they gloss over some of these significant events. Let's take World War II, for example. It was the most significant event in the 20th century, yet, you know, certain schools only pay a little attention to it, maybe 2 or 3 days. I'm sure there's other schools around the country that pay significant attention to that event and really do try to educate their young students about what happened all those years ago and how it plays a role in their lives today. I mean, just imagine if the outcome of that war had gone the other way. Everybody, including all these young students, would be living in a different world today had freedom not succeeded. And, you know, the Allies won that war against the Axis powers who were fascist Italy and Imperial Japan and Nazi Germany. So that's a significant event. At the Gary Sinise Foundation, we take special time to focus on our education programs at the Gary Sinise Foundation. We pay for students to go to Shanksville, Pennsylvania, to that memorial there. We pay for students to go to the 9/11 memorial in New York. We pay for them to go to the Pentagon memorial where the plane hit. And I happen to have been a part of raising money to build that memorial. So we are trying to do our part as a nonprofit to focus on education and educating our young folks as to the sacrifices that have been made, what it takes to keep us free. We send them down to the National World War II Museum in New Orleans. For 10 years, we paired them up with over 1,500 World War II veterans, traveling a 16-year-old student with a World War II veteran down to the National World War II Museum. And I guarantee you that the impact that that had on that young student will last a lifetime. They'll never forget what they heard. So we can never do enough, as far as I'm concerned, to celebrate the men and women who serve our country, but also try to inform and educate our children.
0: I know I have to let you go, but as we celebrate 250 years, is there any particular part of American history you would want all of us to learn more about or focus on that you're particularly excited about remembering this year?
2: Well, as I said, we're paying special attention to World War II in this segment. And with our World War II veterans, you know, leaving us rapidly every day, there will come a time in the not too distant future where we will have no eyewitnesses to that, the most significant event of the 20th century. So that's a special moment, I think. And I've been privileged to spend many, many hours over the years with great heroes of World War II. And it'll be an honor to have them with us on stage again.
0: Gary Sinise, thank you so much for joining us. We appreciate you.
2: Thanks so much for having me.
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14: Sometimes you can tell a lot about what someone wants to do offline by looking at what they do online. Let me tell you about Pinterest's first parenting trend report. Pinterest is a huge platform. They have 600 million monthly users, 80 billion searches per month. The report found a shift from the iPad kid era to now, when parents are actually more interested in real-world adventures and hands-on activities. The global trends and insights lead at Pinterest told us families are thoughtfully designing childhoods rooted in creativity, intention, and meaningful experiences. One psychologist we spoke to said he sees this as a reflection of parents' desire to build core capacities in their children: resilience, curiosity, self-regulation, empathy. These things don't grow automatically, but are built through lived experience. I'm Dr. Sanjay Gupta, helping you live a better life.
15: Hi, Fox News. I'm Deborah Valentine. A gunman died at a hospital after being shot by Secret Service agents after opening fire outside the White House perimeter. Fox's Alex Hogan.
16: We do know that this is an active investigation, that the police are working with Secret Service, and this is an area, of course, has a heavy police presence to begin with.
15: A civilian bystander caught in the crossfire is in critical condition. In New Delhi, India, Secretary of State Marco Rubio commenting on a potential peace deal between the U.S. and Iran.
17: The ultimate goal is that Iran can never have a nuclear weapon. Iran can never possess a nuclear weapon. The president has been clear about that. They will never possess a nuclear weapon, certainly not as long as Donald Trump is president of the United States.
15: President Trump announced on Truth Social an Iran deal is largely negotiated. It includes reopening the Strait of Hormuz. 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

outside the Beltway. I'm Tanya J. Powers. The Training Academy for Massachusetts State Police will stay closed amid a push for reforms. Massachusetts State Police Colonel Jeffrey Noble says he won't hold another training academy until changes recommended by an independent report are made. The long-awaited report called for more than 103 changes and comes less than 2 years after the death of Trooper Enrique Delgado Garcia after boxing exercises at the academy. Four Massachusetts State Police troopers face involuntary manslaughter charges in his death. A cause of death has been released in the freak accident that took the life of a woman who fell down a New York City manhole. The New York City Medical Examiner's Office says Donica Goetzai's death was accidental and includes skull burns and blunt force trauma. Con Ed utility officials say surveillance video suggests a large truck dislodged the manhole cover by driving over it, then shows Goetzai parking near it about 12 minutes later. And workers at the Olathe Ford Lincoln dealership in Kansas say a robin built a nest right on the tire of a brand new Ford F-250 sitting on the lot, and now the truck can't legally go anywhere. The pickup had already been sold, but once the robin laid eggs and the chicks hatched, federal law kicked in. Under the Migratory Bird Treaty Act, the nest can't be moved until the baby birds leave on their own. For the Fox News Rundown, I'm Tanya J. Powers.

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1: The New York Knicks are just one win away from their first trip to the NBA Finals since 1999. New York never trailing on the way to a 121-108 win over the Cleveland Cavaliers in Game 3 of the Eastern Conference Finals, as they'll now look to close out Cleveland on Monday. Meanwhile, in the NHL's Eastern Conference Finals, Nikolaj Ehlers' second goal of the night was the overtime winner. The Carolina Hurricanes beat the Montreal Canadiens, evening that series at a game apiece. Qualifying for NASCAR's Coca-Cola 600 rained out on Saturday, so it'll be Tyler Reddick starting from the pole in the first race since the death of Kyle Busch. That's sports in the Fox News Rundown. I'm Greg Thompson, Fox News.
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6: A better life with Dr. Sanjay Gupta.
7: In recent years, scientists have really dialed up the urgency to understand PFAS, sometimes referred to as forever chemicals because of how long they take to break down. The latest study found these chemicals may be aging men in their 50s and 60s a bit faster than men who are younger or older, or women of any age. Experts we talked to said the accumulation of PFAS may lower testosterone levels in men, impair sperm quality, and increase risks of testicular and kidney cancer. Women, it seems, just seem to be able to clear PFAS faster. Now, whether you're a man or a woman, trying to limit your exposure is a great idea. Three ways to do that. Filter your drinking water. Don't use non-stick cookware like Teflon, and avoid fast food packaging, which are sometimes coated with these chemicals. I'm Dr. Sanjay Gupta, helping you live a better life.

0: that'll do it for this edition of the Fox News Rundown from Washington. Tomorrow, we explore the history of Arlington National Cemetery. And later this week, we'll be focusing our attention on the high-profile Republican Senate runoff election in Texas. I'm Chris Foster, and this is the Fox News Rundown from Washington.
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7: Yes.
8: Gunfire near the White House. I'm Paul Stevens, Fox News. Gunman opening fire outside the White House Saturday evening. Fox's Alex Hogan in D.C.
9: We do know that this is an active investigation, that the police are working with Secret Service. And this is an area, of course, has a heavy police presence to begin with. We've been seeing different police cars come and go, members of the Secret Service come and go. Right now, it appears that there's not a lot of movement at this one location where I'm standing. But when I was moving around some of the different blocks, we really did see a similar scene of just car after car, making sure that no one gets closer to the White House at this point.
8: The suspected shooter has been ID'd as 21-year-old Nasir Best. Officials say Best died on the way to a hospital. President Trump saying talks are nearly finalized on a peace deal with Iran. He held separate calls with Middle Eastern mediators and Israeli Prime Minister Benjamin Netanyahu on Saturday afternoon.
10: President Trump has reportedly said that they are getting a lot closer to finalizing a deal. We also know that U.S. Secretary of State Marco Rubio, who just landed in India, has previously said that slight progress has been made. Now, we know a delegation from Pakistan that included the country's army chief was just in Iran. They met with Iran's foreign minister and the speaker of parliament as they worked to hammer out the final details of a potential ceasefire deal. One official here in the UAE says that he feels like there's a 50-50 chance of there being a deal between Iran and the U.S.
8: That's Fox's Jeff Paul, Secretary of State Marco Rubio in India.
11: I believe, you know, maybe more news coming out a little bit later today on this topic, and I'll leave it to the president to make further announcements on it. Suffice it to say that some progress has been made, significant progress, although not final progress has been made.
8: And Montgomery County, Texas officials say two people were injured in a shooting in New Caney. The shooter is in custody. America's listening to Fox News.
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13: Over 30 drivers and hundreds of thousands of fans getting into position in Indianapolis for the 110th running of the Indy 500, the largest single sporting event in the world, with defending 2025 champion Alex Palou securing the pole position at Indy today, chasing a rare back-to-back victory. Alexander Rossi in the second spot following a crash during practice on turn two at Indy last week. Starting 26th, 45-year-old Catherine Legg, the first female and oldest driver to attempt a double racing the Indy 500, getting on a jet and racing the Coca-Cola 600 in Charlotte. Jeff Manasso, Fox News.
8: Midwest bracing for massive flooding.
14: Rounds of heavy rain and slow-moving storms target the region. More than 33 million people from Texas to the southeast are under threat, with some areas expecting up to 8 inches of rain through Sunday morning. In Atlanta, flash flooding stranded drivers and triggered multiple water rescues during rush hour.
8: And that's Fox's Chan Lee Painter. A very special Memorial Day celebration for the Memorial Day concert.
15: The 37th annual National Memorial Day Concert airs tonight on PBS, live from the West Lawn of the U.S. Capitol, hosted by actor Gary Sinise and actress Mary McCormack. This year's concert carries some significant milestones, including a special tribute to the citizen soldiers of the American Revolution in honor of the country's 250th birthday. Sinise tells Fox News Audio about another special segment.
16: So we will be honoring World War II veterans during that segment, and the National Symphony Orchestra is going to be playing a piece of music written by my son Mac during that segment.
15: Alan Jackson and Mickey Guyton are set to perform. The concert kicks off at 8 Eastern on PBS. Michelle Polina, Fox News.
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37: There's something I'd like to talk to you about today, something that's been circulating on the internet that's become a real problem. Deep fake videos of me endorsing products that I've never even heard of and I have no relationship with whatsoever. Let me tell you clearly, these videos are scams. They are designed to take your money. Now, a couple things you should keep in mind. If something sounds too good to be true, it probably is. when you look at these videos, if they don't seem natural, if there's something off about them, the audio or the video, it's probably AI generated. And if you come across something that does pique your interest, see if you can find evidence of it from other sources. I promise you this, if I discover something incredible that you need to know about, I'm going to talk about it somewhere that you can easily find, not on some shady social media site. I'm Dr. Sanjay Gupta, helping you live a better life.
0: Sunday, May 24th, 2026. I'm Jessica Rosenthal. The federal government is asking for more money to focus on fraud as they cut funds to state fraud units and take on more cases themselves.
1: What I can say for the Department of Justice is that since the day that I was sworn in, which was April 1st, we have announced over 400 significant events in our fraud prosecutions. That's over 400 in the last 44 days.
0: And the Memorial Day concert at the U.S. Capitol happens every year. But this time around, we'll see a special shout-out to America's 250th birthday.
2: A lot of sacrifices have been made over those years of people who have given their lives, and that's what the National Memorial Day Concert is all about, celebrating them and saluting them and remembering their families.
0: This is the Fox News Rundown from Washington. Vice President J.D. Vance recently announced the federal government was deferring more than $1 billion in Medicaid reimbursement funds to California, specifically money that would go to fraud-fighting efforts at the state level, insisting California's not tried hard enough to pursue stolen taxpayer dollars. He called out Hawaii and New York as well.
3: You may think that this is purely a red state or blue state issue. That's actually not true. We see Medicaid fraud issues in Ohio, the state that I used to represent in the Ohio in the United States Senate. We also see Medicaid issues, fraud issues in a state like Maryland, which is obviously a very blue state. But both Ohio and Maryland have worked with us to take this issue seriously.
0: Centers for Medicare and Medicaid Services Administrator Dr. Mehmet Oz says they recently suspended 800 hospice facilities in Southern California, which had billed the federal government $1.4 billion. He says they didn't hear any complaint or protest from most of those businesses.
4: Mr. Vice President, if your core business was shut down by the federal government, would you call?
3: Yes.
4: You would call. Crickets. We have less than 20 who have complained. We're not even sure those are legitimate. 800 hospices shut down, and we're not hearing much. It's crickets out there. So we believed we're on the right path here.
0: California Governor Gavin Newsom mocked Oz's numbers. His press office said they've asked for proof it's that high. Vice President Vance did say if states fail to cooperate and money is turned off, the federal government will handle more of the fraud. That is the goal to a certain extent. Acting Attorney General Todd Blanch told a Senate subcommittee that next year's budget asks for $30 million more dollars that will go to support the National Fraud Enforcement Division.
5: Minnesota's been a focus, but in every state, the National Fraud Division has an AUSA assigned to that division now, and their goal is very simple, to find criminals who are stealing from the government. That's it.
0: The DOJ is now highlighting a number of fraud cases they've prosecuted in recent months.
1: It's time for the American people to really know how it is that their taxpayer dollars are being stolen.
0: Colin McDonald is the Assistant Attorney General for the National Fraud Enforcement Division at the DOJ.
1: A trial just from this week, I think, is a great example of the sophisticated ways in which fraudsters are targeting the American pocketbook. In the Southern District of Florida, a federal jury convicted a fraudster in a healthcare fraud conspiracy scheme with an intended loss of about $1 billion. This scheme was ultimately designed to bill Medicare for unnecessary durable medical equipment, things like knee braces and wrist braces. The sophistication of this scheme can't really be overstated. In order to pull this off, the fraudsters needed actual Americans to create sham medical records in order to request and to order this medical equipment. And so the way that it would work is there was a broad, vast telemarketing campaign to our sick, to our elderly, to others in the United States, and they would be encouraged to call a certain line to discuss their health problems. They would call and they'd be routed to a call center in the Philippines. schemes where there were people who would receive these calls and they were part of the scheme. They would then ask questions like, you know, do you have this sort of pain or that sort of pain? And inevitably, these American citizens would be routed to others engaged in telemedicine providers who were also in on it. And these telemedicine providers would write sham prescriptions, sham orders that would then get delivered to a durable medical equipment provider also in on the scam, who would then bill the United States government for medically unnecessary devices to the tune of, in the end, about over $1 billion worth of claims.

0: no visit even happened at all. So, for instance, in the case that I just described, there was some testimony that law enforcement actually called and connected to this call center in the Philippines and kind of ran through the scheme as if they were a patient looking for care. And the end of that was sham records that were created without even a visit. And that really sort of clinched the reality that this was all a sham and that these purported medical records were all just made up with the goal of defrauding the United States.
1: We hear in a lot of these fraud cases that so much of it is happening overseas. Is it usually like there's somebody in the United States and then another group of people overseas? Like it's not solely overseas? Are you seeing both sort of scenarios? Because I'm just wondering how hard it is to, I guess, prosecute people who are in other countries.
0: Yes, we see some of both. We see international actors. Now that we're in the new technology era where the American pocketbook is just several clicks away, you can be completely overseas and have access to American taxpayer dollars. So we do see huge scam centers that are set up in foreign countries that are devoted purely and entirely to stealing the money of Americans. They are, in many cases, facilitated by people who are stateside and defendants who are within reach in the United States. What we will do and what we plan to do is we will run down as many of these fraudsters as we can wherever they are. And if their ill-gotten gains have, for example, purchased them an apartment in Kenya, our program that we're building is going to go seize that apartment building in Kenya and take it back for the American people.
1: Help us understand. We're hearing a lot about fraud, obviously, from Dr. Oz. And when Vice President Vance talks about it, it's a lot of healthcare-related fraud. But we're now seeing some happening in the Department of Education. Looks like student loan payments being frozen. The Department of Labor says they're looking at it, too, and freezing funds. How does all of this then get up to you, to the prosecution phase? Because I'm hearing a lot of we're freezing payments here, we're looking at this here, we're not sending Medicaid here. But at what point does it come up to the Department of Justice level where you actually have something to prosecute?
0: So we work very closely with the inspectors general community, with federal law enforcement, the FBI, HSI, with state and local law enforcement to receive leads that we then turn into investigations, that we then turn into prosecutions. And you're right that it's across the board. The criminal fraudster is agnostic as to whose money they are taking. They just want our money. So whether it's SNAP, whether it's the Department of Ed, whether it's the VA, whether it's labor, whether it's SBA. During COVID, we saw a whole thousands and thousands of SBA loans that were obtained fraudulently. The fraudster doesn't care where the money comes from. They just want our money, and they target all of these different programs. We're working with the White House Anti-Fraud Task Force to do better than ever, to have all of the investigators in one place, and to really bring to bear the full resources of the federal government to make sure that if there is a fraud on SBA and it's provable beyond a reasonable doubt, the DOJ knows about it and we're prepared to prosecute it.
1: And the vice president said, and you just referenced it, some of these leads that you guys get coming into the fraud task force are from average citizen journalists. How is that working? Can you give us any insight into that? Are people like calling or emailing and saying, hey, I think you should look into this? What are they noticing or seeing that is providing a red flag to them?
0: So law enforcement and the Department of Justice benefit greatly from citizens who have their ears to the ground and who see fraud happening in real time. We benefit greatly when they reach out, to the FBI or to the DOJ or to the inspectors general, and they flag, this is what we're seeing happening. We're seeing that there's, you know, let's say a daycare center where there are never any kids, or there's a hospice where there are no patients, things of that nature. That we are reliant on witnesses in every one of our cases. We need documentary evidence and we need live people who can testify to what they saw, what they heard, and what they didn't see and what they didn't hear. And when people who are there where the fraud is happening come to us, that gives us the ability to turbocharge our investigations and to make sure that we are focusing our visibility on the places where the fraud is happening.

0: Now, in the case of cutting off money to certain states, we know that was recently announced in terms of Medicaid funding going, for example, to California for, it sounds like, according to the vice president, lack of cooperation on fighting fraud. Governor Newsom said, hey, we're spending so much on in-home supportive services because it keeps people out of nursing homes, and that's much more expensive. What's your response to that? Does he have a point, or are you thinking differently?
1: Our focus is on finding anyone who is not the intended beneficiary of taxpayer-funded programs. There are people, and the whole point of these programs is to make sure that our sick, our elderly, and our needy receive benefits that Congress has decided that are owed to them. That is the gratitude of America, and the generosity of America is demonstrated in our benefits programs. We are not interested, and in fact, we want to prosecute those who are not the intended beneficiaries so that the intended beneficiaries receive every last dollar that is owed to them. Every dollar that's stolen by a fraudster didn't reach a needy dinner table. And so we are interested in finding exactly who is culpable for fraud and prosecuting all those folks so that those who are the rightful beneficiaries of these programs actually receive the benefits that are coming to them.
0: Before I let you go, Dr. Oz said the other day 800 hospices were closed down, like I think in the Los Angeles area, and he said only 20 called to say, hey, what happened? Why are you guys shutting me down? The other 780 had nothing to say, no protest, no concern, no phone call. Like, what happened to my business funding? What do you do with that? Do you now have a case against like 780 hospices, or what do you do with this information?
1: So we look at every referral that's brought to the Department of Justice's attention and things like that. The way that we articulate that in court is there is circumstantial evidence that demonstrates consciousness of guilt on the behalf of criminal actors. And we use all of the evidence available to us to marshal criminal charges in appropriate cases. So in that fact pattern, in that example, that would be something that would be highly interesting to the Department of Justice to figure out whether those were in fact legitimate hospice care centers or if they were merely fronts to rob the American people of their money.
0: Are you guys going to have a number? Do you think the fraud task force is going to have a number at some point to say, like, okay, since President Trump's been in office or since this task force has been created, we have found X number of dollars in fraud or stopped X number of fraudulent dollars going out? Like, maybe by July 4th, do you think we'll have some number?
1: I think the success of the White House task force, anti-fraud task force, will be immeasurable for the American people. What I can say for the Department of Justice is that since the day that I was sworn in, which was April 1st, we have announced over 400 significant events in our fraud prosecutions. That's over 400 in the last 44 days. And we're only going to build from here. We've just announced the expansion of a healthcare strike force team on the West Coast to put more prosecutors in California, in Nevada, and in Arizona. We have also, the acting attorney general has just approved hiring 15 more prosecutors who will be devoted specifically to root out Medicaid fraud, the program that we're seeing exploited in multiple states across the country. We're just getting started, but like I said, over 400 significant events that we've announced just in the last 44 days from the Department of Justice alone, and the White House Anti-Fraud Task Force is also just getting started with the great work that we're going to achieve together.
0: Assistant AG Colin McDonald, thank you so much for your time.
1: Thank you so much.
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21: When it comes to the myriad reasons people don't get enough exercise, psychologist Diana Hill has heard them all. She's the author of a new book with a great title, I Know I Should Exercise, But. On a recent episode of my podcast, Chasing Life, Hill told me the number one reason people don't exercise is because they don't feel like they have enough time. She told us that she encourages people she works with to shift from an either-or mindset to a both-and mindset. Hill herself uses time at her son's baseball game to walk around the field cheering him on instead of sitting on the sidelines. She also recommends setting up your space at home, at work, in the car to facilitate movement. So every night before I go to bed, I lay out my workout clothes next to my bathroom sink so they are waiting there for me as a good reminder. I'm Dr. Sanjay Gupta, helping you live a better life.
0: Bye.
15: Here's a look inside the Beltway. I'm Jeff Manosso. Tax claims against President Trump and members of his family will be permanently dropped as part of a lawsuit settlement with the IRS. As part of the deal, the president also agrees to drop a $10 billion lawsuit against the agency. A one-page document posted to the Justice Department's website says the federal government is forever barred and precluded from investigating tax claims currently pending. It's an expansion of a settlement first announced Monday that also included the creation of a more than $1.7 billion compensation fund for individuals who believe they were unfairly targeted by the Justice Department during the Biden administration. President Trump throwing his support behind a Republican challenger in a contested Texas Senate race. The president boosting the Texas Attorney General Ken Paxton's bid to become the state's next senator. Paxton is challenging sitting Republican Senator John Cornyn in this month's GOP primary. President Trump on Truth Social posting that Paxton is tested at the highest and most difficult levels. The endorsement seen as a major setback for Cornyn's re-election bid. The president says Cornyn is a good man, but was not supportive of him when times were tough. For the Fox News Rundown, I'm Jeff Manosso.
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4: It's May 24th, and this is your Fox Daily Snapshot. Today is National Scavenger Hunt Day. Author, gossip columnist, and songwriter Elsa Maxwell was born on this day and is credited with creating the scavenger hunt. The rules are pretty straightforward. A number of teams are given a list of items they must find within a specific time limit. The team with the most items wins. Now, how you go about getting those items, well, that's a different story. Also on this date in 1935, the first night game in Major League Baseball was played at Crosley Field in Cincinnati, Ohio, as the Reds took on the Phillies. President Franklin Delano Roosevelt switched on the lights from the White House. More than 20,000 fans were in attendance, contrasting that to day games where the Reds only averaged about 2,000 fans per game. And if it's your birthday today, you share it with...
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4: 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I'm Tushar Saxena, and that's your Fox Daily Snapshot.
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8: What happens next?
27: Dr. Peter Stafford, infected with Ebola virus while treating patients in the Democratic Republic of Congo, is reported to be very weak but not critically ill.
8: Happens here.
28: The woman convicted as the kingpin in one of the largest Medicaid scams was sentenced to nearly 42 years in prison.
1: News Talk KBOI, your home for Fox News.

I'm Chad Pergram with the Speaker's Lobby. President Trump and some congressional Republicans want to suspend the federal gas tax to ease pain at the pump amid the war in Iran. The federal gas tax is 18.4 cents per gallon on gasoline and 24.4 cents per gallon on diesel. It's not been raised since 1993, so inflation has steadily eaten away at the value of the tax, benefiting the motorist. Money generated by the gas tax goes to the Highway Trust Fund. It pays for highways, bridges, roads, and public transit. The president can't just suspend the gas tax, but Republican lawmakers are leery of soaring fuel costs this summer. They worry about not taking action and having voters take action against them this fall. However, lawmakers from both parties know the trade-off. Cutting the gas tax blows a hole in the Highway Trust Fund. Fewer lawmakers want to explain how they plan to pay for the roads after cutting the road money. Fuel prices are driven mostly by crude availability, refining costs, supply, and demand. And taxes are only one piece of the price puzzle. With the Speaker's Lobby, Chad Pergram, Fox News.

0: The National Memorial Day concert on the West Lawn of the U.S. Capitol this year will feature segments honoring World War II veterans, Gold Star families, first responders, and families who lost loved ones on 9/11. One segment features Patricia Horohoe, the 43rd Surgeon General, who was at the Pentagon on 9/11 and recalls the day for this year's National Memorial Day concert on PBS.
1: I just remember the feelings, the sights, and the thousands of people that were there, sadness and disbelief on their faces. I could close my eyes and feel like I could relive that entire day.
0: A number of military bands and choruses will perform, and the country's 250th birthday will, of course, be central to this year's show, including a special tribute to the citizen soldiers and militiamen of the 13 colonies who fought in 1776.
2: That's a tremendous anniversary, the birth of our nation. We want to celebrate that.
0: Actor Gary Sinise is the founder of the Gary Sinise Foundation and co-host of the National Memorial Day concert.
2: And Michael Colbert, producer, and his team put together a great segment, you know, supported by the National Symphony Orchestra, with great music that's really going to celebrate the history of our country. And we can't not do that. That's a tremendous anniversary. So a lot of sacrifices have been made over those years, you know, of people who have given their lives. And that's what the National Memorial Day concert is all about, celebrating them and saluting them and remembering their families. So we're going to have a great segment on the 250th, of course. And we have many, many anniversaries, actually. The 85th anniversary of the attack on our country on Pearl Harbor. Hard to believe it's 85 years. But we still have World War II veterans that are living today. Unfortunately, we're losing them rapidly. But we're going to have some in attendance at the National Memorial Day concert. Last year, we had several on stage with us. And during that segment last year where we paid tribute to our World War II veterans, a piece of my son's music, and my son was a composer and just a great musician. He was diagnosed with a very rare cancer in 2018, and he fought that cancer for 5.5 years. We lost him on January 5th, 2024, but he was a great musician, and he wrote a lot of great music. And one of the pieces he wrote is called The Rise, and it's so patriotic and uplifting. I thought, having come to the National Memorial Day concert so often with me and the family, and him watching these stories be told about, you know, the service members that we honor at the Memorial Day concert, and then hearing the National Symphony Orchestra play this great music to support those segments, I think he was inspired in some way by that and so many of the veterans he met through working with my foundation, that he wanted to write a piece that would celebrate them. And he wrote this piece called The Rise. And I gave it to Michael Colbert, and he fell in love with it. And the National Symphony played it during the World War II segment last year, and they want to use it again this year. And they're going to play it again. I think it's very special.
0: Tribute. Yeah, what a beautiful tribute to your son. I see we're also going to hear about one militiaman's experience who fought for General George Washington in 1776, in keeping, of course, with the 250th theme. Is this coming to us from an account from a diary or an article at the time? Is there anything you can share about this moment?
2: My understanding is that it comes from a letter that was written. You know, pretty incredible detailed examination of this particular youngster's service during, you know, about 8 years. And it's going to be told by Noah Wiley. It's going to be kind of telling that story. Michael and his team, they do a great job with their research and digging up these wonderful stories that we end up telling every year. And so Noah Wiley is going to be doing that story for sure this year.
0: We also see there's a tribute to Vietnam veterans. And the theme, it appears, of this particular tribute is honoring those who took care of each other as well as future generations. You interact with a lot of veterans from all generations. Do you see in your work a taking care of and a connection between the young and the old? It's not always obvious, right? The bridging of the shared pain and acknowledgement of experience between different age groups among veterans, is it?
2: You're right. I do see that. I'll give you a couple examples. We do a lot of events at the Gary Sinise Foundation. We provide specially adapted smart technology, mortgage-free housing to badly wounded service members. We take care of the families of our fallen heroes throughout the year. We have many veterans and many Vietnam veterans who show up at these events to hold flags and stand there in salute to, you know, like, let's say we have a home dedication ceremony where we're honoring a veteran who was wounded in Afghanistan or Iraq. And these veterans will show up and they will hold American flags and they will stand in salute to make sure that this current conflict generation of veterans knows that they're appreciated and that we're not forgetting about them. And many Vietnam veterans, as you remember, when they came home from war, it was very, very difficult for them. I have Vietnam veterans in my family. I learned a lot from them. I think a lot of my motivation for taking care of our veterans today comes from the fact that the Vietnam veterans in my own family and so many Vietnam veterans did not get the support they deserved. And we don't want that to ever happen again. You're going to put the uniform on. You're going to fight for your country. We should do everything we can to celebrate you and honor you for sacrificing in that way. And our Vietnam veterans do that, you know, for this current generation of veterans. Mm-hmm. So we're going to pay tribute to that. We're going to celebrate that at the National Memorial Day concert.
0: We think of these concerts as being very historical, of reminding us of our history, but there's also another big milestone you all are going to be marking, and that's not so distant in our history, 25 years this year since 9/11. It's hard to believe that we're upon just the 25-year mark. How are we acknowledging this moment differently or making it, I guess, more special given this milestone?
2: Well, it's an important thing. Remember Pearl Harbor, we said we would never forget. And after 9/11, we said we would never forget. Unfortunately, there are people that never forget. There are families that were, you know, sacrificed during that time. There are families that were personally affected by it. There were families where a young person saw what happened on that terrible day, raised their hand, and went to fight against the bad guys, right? And they don't forget. So we want to do everything we can at the National Memorial Day concert to remember and honor. And we have the 25th anniversary of a very significant event that happened in our country. Unfortunately, I don't think the nation's education system is paying enough attention to what happened on that day. Thousands reported for duty after that, and thousands have been lost, you know, in response to that terrible day. So we're gonna make sure that we pay special attention to letting people know, letting young people know who weren't alive at that time, who may be tuning into the National Memorial Day concert, letting them know what happened on that day.
0: You just said something interesting about whether or not our young people are learning about history. In this era of history by TikTok video, do you feel younger generations are getting, you know, primary source information, you know, hearing from those who served and learning what actually happened?
2: They're getting it, but not enough. You know, I'm not sure, you know, there may be schools or special teachers that really pay special attention to what happened on some of these significant anniversaries and make sure that their students know about these things. And then in other schools, I think they gloss over some of these significant events. Let's take World War II, for example. It was the most significant event in the 20th century, yet, you know, certain schools only pay a little attention to it, maybe 2 or 3 days. I'm sure there's other schools around the country that pay significant attention to that event and really do try to educate their young students about what happened all those years ago and how it plays a role in their lives today. I mean, just imagine if the outcome of that war had gone the other way. Everybody, including all these young students, would be living in a different world today had freedom not succeeded. And, you know, the Allies won that war against the Axis powers who were fascist Italy and Imperial Japan and Nazi Germany. So that's a significant event. At the Gary Sinise Foundation, we take special time to focus on our education programs at the Gary Sinise Foundation. We pay for students to go to Shanksville, Pennsylvania, to that memorial there. We pay for students to go to the 9/11 memorial in New York. We pay for them to go to the Pentagon memorial where the plane hit. And I happen to have been a part of raising money to build that memorial. So we are trying to do our part as a nonprofit to focus on education and educating our young folks as to the sacrifices that have been made, what it takes to keep us free. We send them down to the National World War II Museum in New Orleans. For 10 years, we paired them up with over 1,500 World War II veterans, traveling a 16-year-old student with a World War II veteran down to the National World War II Museum. And I guarantee you that the impact that that had on that young student will last a lifetime. They'll never forget what they heard. So we can never do enough, as far as I'm concerned, to celebrate the men and women who serve our country, but also try to inform and educate our children.
0: I know I have to let you go, but as we celebrate 250 years, is there any particular part of American history you would want all of us to learn more about or focus on that you're particularly excited about remembering this year?
2: Well, as I said, we're paying special attention to World War II in this segment. And with our World War II veterans, you know, leaving us rapidly every day, there will come a time in the not too distant future where we will have no eyewitnesses to that, the most significant event of the 20th century. So that's a special moment, I think. And I've been privileged to spend many, many hours over the years with great heroes of World War II. And it'll be an honor to have them with us on stage again.
0: Gary Sinise, thank you so much for joining us. We appreciate you.
2: Thanks so much for having me.
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19: Fox News, I'm Deborah Valentine. A gunman died at a hospital after being shot by Secret Service agents after opening fire outside the White House perimeter. Fox's Alex Hogan.
20: We do know that this is an active investigation, that the police are working with Secret Service. And this is an area, of course, has a heavy police presence to begin with.
19: A civilian bystander caught in the crossfire is in critical condition. In New Delhi, India, Secretary of State Marco Rubio commenting on a potential peace deal between the U.S. and Iran.
21: The goal here ultimately, the ultimate goal, is that Iran can never have a nuclear weapon. Iran can never possess a nuclear weapon. The president has been clear about that. They will never possess a nuclear weapon, certainly not as long as Donald Trump is president of the United States.
19: President Trump announced on Truth Social an Iran deal is largely negotiated. It includes reopening the Strait of Hormuz. 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

a look outside the Beltway. I'm Tanya J. Powers. The Training Academy for Massachusetts State Police will stay closed amid a push for reforms. Massachusetts State Police Colonel Jeffrey Noble says he won't hold another training academy until changes recommended by an independent report are made. The long-awaited report called for more than 103 changes and comes less than 2 years after the death of Trooper Enrique Delgado Garcia after boxing exercises at the academy. Four Massachusetts State Police troopers face involuntary manslaughter charges in his death. A cause of death has been released in the freak accident that took the life of a woman who fell down a New York City manhole. The New York City Medical Examiner's Office says Donica Goatsai's death was accidental and includes skull burns and blunt force trauma. Con Ed utility officials say surveillance video suggests a large truck dislodged the manhole cover by driving over it, then shows Goatsai parking near it about 12 minutes later. And workers at the Olathe Ford Lincoln dealership in Kansas say a robin built a nest right on the tire of a brand new Ford F-250 sitting on the lot, and now the truck can't legally go anywhere. The pickup had already been sold, but once the robin laid eggs and the chicks hatched, federal law kicked in. Under the Migratory Bird Treaty Act, the nest can't be moved until the baby birds leave on their own. For the Fox News Rundown, I'm Tanya J. Powers.

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1: The New York Knicks are just one win away from their first trip to the NBA Finals since 1999. New York never trailing on the way to a 121-108 win over the Cleveland Cavaliers in Game 3 of the Eastern Conference Finals, as they'll now look to close out Cleveland on Monday. Meanwhile, in the NHL's Eastern Conference Finals, Nikolaj Ehlers' second goal of the night was the overtime winner. The Carolina Hurricanes beat the Montreal Canadiens, evening that series at a game apiece. Qualifying for NASCAR's Coca-Cola 600 rained out on Saturday, so it'll be Tyler Reddick starting from the pole in the first race since the death of Kyle Busch. That's sports in the Fox News Rundown. I'm Greg Thompson, Fox News.
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0: do it for this edition of the Fox News Rundown from Washington. Tomorrow, we explore the history of Arlington National Cemetery. And later this week, we'll be focusing our attention on the high-profile Republican Senate runoff election in Texas. I'm Chris Foster, and this is the Fox News Rundown from Washington.
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12: Gunfire outside the White House. I'm Roger Stern, Fox News. A gunman opened fire outside the White House yesterday evening. Secret Service agents shot him, and he died after being taken to the hospital. Here's Fox's Chanley Painter.
13: The FBI is investigating after the Secret Service shot and killed a man who they say fired shots towards the White House. It happened outside of a checkpoint shortly after 6 p.m. A bystander was also struck in the exchange of gunfire. Officials say the 21-year-old gunman never got inside the perimeter of the White House, and President Trump was not hurt.
12: The gunman identified as Nasir Best of Maryland, who Fox confirms had a history of mental illness and at least two prior arrests, and in order to stay away from the White House, a bystander caught in the crossfire reported to be in critical condition. President Trump stating that he will be announcing a new peace deal in hopes of putting an end to the war with Iran. Here's Fox's Trey Yinks in Tel Aviv, Israel.
14: A regional source who has reviewed the agreement told Fox News the deal states that U.S. forces will stay in the proximity of Iran for 30 days. The context here is that it signals to Iran the military option remains on the table if nuclear issues aren't resolved or the interim agreement is violated. The source added that as part of the deal, Iran will receive oil sanctions waivers. Iran will also have frozen funds and assets released worth billions of dollars. On Saturday, President Trump held a call that included leaders from Saudi Arabia, Qatar, the UAE, Egypt, Jordan, Turkey, and Pakistan, aimed at reaching a broader understanding. A separate regional diplomat told Fox News the call was very positive. Good progress is being made.
12: Iran has not confirmed this, and the president has previously predicted progress in negotiations that didn't happen. President says the deal includes the reopening of the Strait of Hormuz. 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
12: Hi. The outlawed Baloch Liberation Army, or BLA, which demands independence from Pakistan's central government, has claimed responsibility for a powerful bomb explosion near a railway track in southern Pakistan. The device exploded as a passenger train carrying security personnel passed through the city of Quetta today. Officials say at least 23 people were killed and over 70 wounded, 20 critically. Although Pakistani authorities say they have quelled the insurgency, violence does continue. In law enforcement, securing an active shooting scene in New Caney, Texas last night. Here's Fox's Chris DeMayo with a report.
17: Police in Montgomery County say two people were shot.
18: We were told that there were multiple victims. There was active shots being fired. After officers arrived, our SWAT team was called.
17: County Sheriff Wesley Doolittle says the victims were hospitalized with minor injuries. There's no word on a motive. Police say one of the victims is a neighbor of the suspect. The suspect is a 60-year-old man who surrendered to police about an hour after the incident began. Chris DeMayo, Fox News.
12: The greatest spectacle in racing begins today at the Indianapolis Motor Speedway. Here's Fox's Jeff Manasso.
19: Over 30 drivers and hundreds of thousands of fans getting into position in Indianapolis for the 110th running of the Indy 500, the largest single sporting event in the world, with defending 2025 champion Alex Palou securing the pole position at Indy today, chasing a rare back-to-back victory. Alexander Rossi in the second spot following a crash during practice on turn two at Indy last week. Starting 26th, 45-year-old Catherine Legg, the first female and oldest driver to attempt a double racing the Indy 500, getting on a jet and racing the Coca-Cola 600 in Charlotte. Jeff Manasso, Fox News.
12: I'm Roger Stern, and this is Fox News.
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22: Good morning. I'm Nate Shellman. This is A Closer Look. As the Treasure Valley grows, so does the needs of public transportation, and so does the budget for each individual city. Maybe buses would be replaced in the future by Uber. Maybe not. To have that discussion, we're going to start off with Nampa City Councilman Sebastian Griffin talking about what the city of Nampa is going through weighing Uber versus Valley Regional Transit.
23: So the city of Nampa, we're right in the heat of budget setting. It's one of the few requirements of council, and it's the main role of a city council is setting the budget. One of our biggest expenditures that we have to discuss every year is public transit and the Valley Regional Transit contract. And it's nearing $1 million. I think it's $63,000, somewhere in that ballpark.
22: Okay.
23: And so it's the discussion. And since I've been on council, this will be my third budget setting, my third year. We need to find ways to utilize every dollar for the best return on investment that we can get. I know that's a private sector thought, but we need to apply it to public sector work. So Uber is going to be presenting to us for the first time I think in Idaho, I know for sure in front of the city of Nampa, discussing potentially taking the transportation contract. So,
0: well, so there might not be buses in Nampa. There might just be Ubers.
23: That's kind of the thought is, what does public transit look like in Nampa? Do we have a fixed route and Uber as our new on-demand system? Do we have solely on-demand? What does this look like? So in my mind, potentially, and I would like to see that when we allow the private sector to be a partner with us for a fraction of the cost, we could actually see more engagement, more ridership, and better utilization of each dollar. So, possible.
0: How much money is right now, because I know you got some figures in front of you. How much money is Nampa spending right now on busing?
23: I wish I had the figures right in front of me. Like you said, I'm with my kids, so I got them crawling all over the front yard. But it's about $900,000. I think the exact number last year, FY25, it was $863,000. But I could be off by a couple grand.
0: So, I mean, you got to offset that money, and so would you be spending that money then with Uber, or then you have two entities then fighting over the available budget? Like, this is what we have. Who wants the contract for the money we have?
23: Exactly right. So, right now, I don't know how much you've been following Nampa, Nate, but we're coming in
0: quite a bit. Unfortunately, quite a bit, and not and for a number of reasons. A number of those have been tragic. A number of those are because I have somebody here on staff that lives in Nampa, right outside of Nampa. Yeah. So yeah. We're a part of the community events. We're a part of the tragedies. We're part of the goings on. So I mean, Nampa has been the center of the universe lately between the Ford Idaho Center issue and the unfortunate death of Mayor Hogebohm. And absolutely. It's Nampa, man. I mean, there's been a lot of news coming out of Nampa talking about the West Valley Humane Society contract and how much that's going to cost every city out there, and where are cities going to come up with this money? Are they going to come up with this money? So on and so forth. Yep. Money's an issue. Yep. All politics is local. We talk about public transportation all the time, whether it's light rail or busing. How much of this has to be subsidized by taxpayers? How much of this has to be subsidized by public entities? Is there any cheaper way to do this?
23: Yeah,
0: out there in existence.
23: You hit the nail on the head squarely. This is going to be the most difficult budget setting Nampa has likely had in a long, long time. I can't say forever because we're not going through a recession, but right now the constraints that we're feeling, Nampa's in its 135th year. Nampa's 135 years old. A lot of the utilities in Nampa are pretty old as well. So we're having a lot of deferred maintenance issues. Even last night, 10:30 at night, we get a news break that a water line, a pressurized irrigation line burst, blew a hole straight through some resident's front yard and was flooding the street. This has been something that's been predicted to happen for a long time. This is the third this year that this has happened. So every bit of money that's available, we're trying to think, how can we be stewards of the proper role of government? And I think that's going to be an argument for the rest of the time. What's the proper role of government? My opinion is it's public safety and infrastructure. And then we could maybe dabble into Parks and Rec and all the other fluff. But if nothing else, it's public safety and infrastructure. If we're not properly funding our infrastructure and repairing necessary to the point where we have to literally wait for a pipe to explode in front of a resident's home to actually act on it, that's a huge problem. So why does this matter to BRT? $1 million goes a long way. And if Uber can say, well, council, we can do exactly what they're doing for one third of the cost, and it's actually going to be more efficient because it's not going to be a fixed route. We're going to pick up residents at their doorstep. We're going to meet them where they're at and take them where they're going to go directly. No more finding a bus stop 3.5 miles away, figuring out how to get to that bus stop, waiting 15, 20, 30, an hour just to even get to that bus stop. It's about efficiency, but it's also about cost savings in my mind.
0: Sounds like you're already leaning one way.
23: Well, I've been a big advocate on this for 3 years because I think if we have areas where we need to skinny down our funds, we should be doing so. And so for this is my third year harping this issue, so I've been leaning for efficiency. And I think Valley Regional Transit is doing the best with what they have. If we had $20 million to give to Valley Regional Transit, I think they could do exactly what we're asking them and more, and it would be an amazing program. But we don't have $20 million. Frankly, we don't have $900,000.
0: You had, what, 22%-ish of Canaan County registered voters
23: coming
0: out and vote. How do you get more Nampa residents? How do you get more Nampa residents to be a part of the conversation at City Council? How do you do that? Do you email? Do you invite? Obviously you come on this show, but I mean, what notification? How do you get more people more engaged?
23: Well, I think we have to do exactly what we're elected to do, and that's constituent services. We represent the people at large. How can we say we represent them if we get elected and never talk to them again until the next election? So in June, myself and Councilman Rodriguez were doing a town hall event at Midway Park. We have a private donor that's going to pay for all the food. And so we go and knock doors and put flyers out and say, come here from your elected official.
0: Right, right. But I mean,
23: it's going to be a presentation and we're going to give direction to staff on where Nampa's leaning. Because right now we're trying to finalize a budget. We don't finalize till July and then have a public hearing till August. But when you're dealing with $350 million, you've got to make decisions in advance to allow them time to set the budget. So an informal decision with a formal setting and a head nod of where we're leaning to go.
0: I can't tell you the last time I rode a bus, but I've taken Uber hundreds of times in the past years. Yeah. I can't remember the last time I've been on a public bus.
23: Well, I did it 2 years ago for five straight weeks because I said if I was going to cut any budget for

0: in 2024 in the Treasure Valley, valley-wide, and I'll send you this link after, 435 people in the valley.
1: I mean, in Nampa or in the valley?
0: No, no, the valley, 435 unique individuals, according to the Census Bureau in 2024. The pause doesn't surprise me at all. It blew my mind too when I saw
1: that. Hold on, hold on. So you're doing $850,000
0: just from Nampa. Just from Nampa.
1: For 400.
0: Boise commits 1% of their general gov budget to public transit. 1 full percent. So we're talking about $14 to $16 million across all the agencies.
1: If I mess this up, you'll correct me. That's cityofnampa.us, right?
0: That's correct.
1: Cityofnampa.us is the website for the city of Nampa. Cheers, man. Appreciate the time.
0: Thank you.
1: Again, that was Nampa City Councilman Sebastian Griffin. I'm Nate Gelman. This is A Closer Look. Shortly after that interview, Valley Regional Transit got a hold of us, and they wanted to speak their mind. So, why not? Joining us from Valley Regional Transit, CEO Elaine Clegg. We get involved in some fantastic discussions. And a number of them are off the beaten path. And we talk about development, we talk about spending, we talk about budget. And some cities looking at their budget. Hey, where can we save money wherever possible? Other cities take a look at this and go, well, gosh, we need money. Let's raise taxes. Or let's go back and get some foregone taxes. Services that are provided to the cities. We had a city councilman call in from Nampa, Sebastian Griffin, who... to talk about the possibility of replacing the buses in Nampa with a rideshare program and how much money they could save. And then immediately after that, we got word from Valley Regional Transit that they wanted to have their share. So joining us now on the phone, CEO Elaine Clegg, welcome in.
2: Thank you. It's great to be here.
1: So let's talk about how much money is it going to take for Valley Regional Transit to continue doing its thing in Nampa?
2: Well, our request to Nampa before we went out there today, based on history over the last 5-6 years, was $850,000 to $860,000.
1: Okay, $850,000 to $860,000. Okay,
2: yeah. Provides a fixed route bus, it provides an on-demand system, we do a paratransit system out there, we do beyond access, we do rides to wellness, we take 92,000 phone calls every year, about a 25 or 30% from Nampa, we manage all the contracts, and we do all the procurements, so it sounds like a lot. We do an awful lot for it.
1: How many riders does Valley Regional Transit serve Nampa? Not rides, but riders. Individual riders, people, different people.
2: Yeah. You know, we estimate that. And we think overall there's a little over 2,000 on the fixed route, on the on-demand system. There's not very many on the fixed route, but they ride almost every day, which tells you they're either going to work or school. And without that ride, it makes that pretty difficult. That's about 300. And then we have a fair number who ride a service called Beyond Access for older adults and people with disabilities, another close to 2,000.
1: Is this something that bus systems are facing across the country, the possibility of being replaced by rideshare programs? Is this something that's happening outside of Boise, Idaho?
2: You know, rideshare is a place, has a place in the continuum of transportation. We've recognized that as an industry for a while. We've been working with them to figure out where the best place for that is. In some cities where there's no other options, it might be the center of it, but in the third largest city in the state of Idaho, probably the better place for it is overload during peak and edges that are hard to get to any other way.
1: Okay, but theoretically, since there are so many, you know, I know more people who use rideshare than I do use transit.

0: transit systems. And if ride shares are able to go from point to point, as far as door to door, at what point? What,
1: our on-demand system does that too.
0: Okay. So is that cost about the same as a ride share or not?
1: Well, right now it costs more, and we've been looking at it. You know, we went to this system because if I asked us to, it was an experiment. It was early on in the industry and kind of one of those innovative, will this work or will it not?
0: Mm-hmm.
1: We've been doing it now for a few years, and frankly, we've been thinking for the last year, there's a better way to do this that doesn't cost as much and provides as much service and maybe even better quality service. So today we actually talked to them about what we think that better model is, and using that better model in concert with rideshare, so side by side, we can get really close to the same cost as rideshare.
0: So for the amount of money the city pays, or any city pays, Valley Regional Transit, is that just to offset the cost for people that can't afford the price of transit?
1: The cost of transit is to provide the vehicles that we operate,
0: okay,
1: and the drivers and the mechanics. And the beauty of transit, if when it gets frequent and expansive in terms of hours, is that more and more and more people can ride exponentially without more cost. Getting to that point, frankly, does cost some money. But, you know, look at, I talked this morning, we said, well, 300 people, how much money does it cost to build the roadway system for a subdivision for 300 people? How much money do you spend every year over the next 20 years to take care of that? And you say, well, gosh, this $300,000 we're spending on these 300 people is way too much. Maybe if you look at it in that context, it is part of a transportation system that we need to feed our economy. As far as I'm concerned, that's what transportation has always been about, providing access so people can live productive lives, meet friends, go spend money, go make money, right? And 36% of the people in Idaho do not drive. Some of those are kids, but a lot of them are not. And so if we only provide a system that requires everyone to drive, you're telling that third of the people, sorry, I guess you can't participate. So I'm hoping that people here think that a full, complete transportation system does provide opportunities for everyone to be productive.
0: I mean, not to be argumentative, CEO of Valley Regional Transit, Elaine Clegg, joining us here. Whether it's a bus or an Uber, does it really matter as long as it's cheaper and gets the job done?
1: There are a couple of things that I would say about that. One is that we can, although it's called rideshare, very few rides are shared. We think that a good transit system that does everything from a rideshare to a micro transit to a fixed route, to a very frequent fixed route, over time you congregate those trips in ways that actually reduce congestion, reduce wear and tear on the road, provide more efficiency in the system. We're not at that point in very many places in this valley today, but we've shown that we can get there. We have three frequent routes in Boise, and a lot of people do ride them, and it does help with those other things. It's also much cheaper for the end user. Now, that's a balance we've got to figure out. But right now in Canyon County, it costs an average household $17,000 a year to travel. And we can usually serve people who have real good access to our transit for $1,000 a year. What could they do with that $16,000 a year in the local economy? Quite a bit. Even if it's just some portion of that, we think there is an opportunity actually to make life more affordable in a place that's gotten very, very unaffordable.
0: CEO of Valley Regional Transit, Elaine Clegg, appreciate the time. Thank you so much.
1: Thank you, Nate. I really appreciate it.
0: Again, special thanks to Elaine Clegg, CEO of Valley Regional Transit. I'm Nate Shellman. This is A Closer Look. The arrival of the Rural Electrification Act couldn't have come at a more needed time in rural America history. In the midst of the Great Depression and the Dust Bowl, yet this legislation not only turned on the lights and the power in rural towns and counties, through the agency created by this act, what is now the USDA's Rural Utility Service, opportunities to expand rural infrastructure and economic opportunity in those areas. Rod Bain from the USDA looks at 90 years of the Rural Electrification Act in this edition of Agriculture USA.
2: This month, the day that first generated the installation of electric power in many parts of rural America. The 90th anniversary of
3: the Rural Electrification Act.
2: It is a significant milestone, as through that legislation, rural communities, counties, and regions gained what would be the catalyst for economic development and agricultural innovation.
4: It was making sure that we had electrification for the entire United States, that the rural areas were included as well as the urban areas. And so through different cooperative associations and different arrangements and the ability to borrow money from the federal government, it allowed those co-ops to not only grow and expand those markets, but then to make sure that they are serving all of America.
2: I'm Rod Bain. Christopher McClain and Carl Elmshauser of USDA's Rural Utilities Service join us to discuss 9 decades of keeping the power on in rural America in this edition of Agriculture USA. What did many parts of rural America look like in 1936, the time the Rural Electrification Act was signed into law? According to USDA Rural Development Rural Utilities Service Assistant Administrator Christopher McClain,
5: in 1935-1936, only about 10% of American farmers had access to central station power. That meant that they would read books or their kids would study their lessons by candlelight or kerosene lamps. They wouldn't have refrigeration. They'd have to pump water by hand. Moms in the household, if they wanted to cook, would have to lug some wood to have a wood-burning stove. Washing clothes would be done in a washboard and a tub. We wouldn't have electric washers and dryers and things like that.
2: Now, put that in the context of 1936. In the rural United States.
5: It was the time of the Great Depression. It was the time of the Dust Bowl. It was the time, the setting of the Grapes of Wrath. It was an extraordinarily difficult time to be able to eke out a living in rural communities when you did not have all of the modern conveniences of electricity.
2: It was May that year that Congress passed and President Franklin D. Roosevelt signed into law the Rural Electrification Act.
5: Just like the old mathematical truism that a negative times a negative equals a positive. So we could leverage the need to create jobs throughout the American economy and the need to bring electric services to rural areas through a program that made loans available to rural communities and the Rural Electrification Administration, the predecessor of the Rural Utility Service. They went out around the country to tell farm families about electricity and about the ability to form rural electric cooperatives, which are consumer-owned businesses that make it possible for communities to take charge of their own destiny.
2: Over time, slowly but surely, rural America was electrified. Our U.S. Administrator Carl Elmshauser provides additional context from a family perspective.
4: My father was born in 1934, and the Rural Electrification Act came about in 1936, and my father was out in rural Nebraska. And it wasn't then until 1952, when he's a senior in high school, that they finally had power to the farm. Now, there's a lot of different reasons why it took so long. Some of that was some reluctance on the part of my great-grandfather to put the electricity on the farm. But just thinking for me that in my father's lifetime, electrification came to America.
2: Yet even consider within the last 7 decades of the 90-year Rural Electrification Act, the extent of advances of technologies on the farm operation itself and the farm household, of rural industrial opportunities, and of rural economies. The Rural Utilities Service itself has grown over time to meet needs in rural America.
4: Water and wastewater are water and environmental programs. Reconnect in the telecommunications programs.
2: And looking at the next 90 years, rural electrification and utilities will serve as what Elmshauser and McLean consider life

0: lifeblood for rural communities and counties with innovations in the tech and artificial intelligence space, fostering the next phases of rural economic development, speed, and efficiency.
1: Every time the Rural Utility Service under the Rural Electrification Act invests funding into loans to support rural electric utilities, we are ensuring that the system remains reliable, remains resilient, and it remains efficient so that it can stay affordable for rural consumers.
0: This has been Agriculture USA. I'm Rod Bain reporting for the U.S. Department of Agriculture in Washington, D.C.
2: Thank you, Rod Bain, and thank you to the USDA. Also, special thanks to Nampa City Councilman Sebastian Griffin and CEO of Valley Regional Transit, Elaine Clegg. Keep an eye on what's going on in Nampa. You might see this discussion happen in Boise, Meridian, and more towns across the United States. Bus lines versus rideshare programs. Most importantly, thanks to you for listening to this morning's edition of A Closer Look. I hope everybody, on behalf of our stations, hope everybody has a safe and happy Memorial Day weekend.
3: Stevens, a gunman near the White House, killed Saturday after trading gunfire with the Secret Service.
4: Multiple sources tell Fox News Digital the suspect was identified as 21-year-old Nazir Best from Maryland. Best allegedly had multiple run-ins with the Secret Service and had a history of mental health issues.
3: Fox's Madeline Rivera in D.C. It looks like a peace deal with Iran might be getting closer.
5: A regional source who has reviewed the agreement told Fox News the deal states that U.S. forces will stay in the proximity of Iran for 30 days. The context here is that it signals to Iran the military option remains on the table if nuclear issues aren't resolved or the interim agreement is violated. The source added that as part of the deal, Iran will receive oil sanctions waivers. Iran will also have frozen funds and assets released worth billions of dollars.
3: Fox's Trey Yingst in Tel Aviv, Israel. 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
15: A better life with Dr. Sanjay Gupta.
16: So-called superagers, they are an enviable segment of the population. people who are older than 80, whose brains function like someone a fraction of their age. It's true, a lot of these people have genetics on their side, but more and more research is bearing out the idea that people who practice good brain health also slow their cognitive decline. Dr. Richard Isaacson, a pioneer in the Alzheimer's space, told us that, quote, his studies have found lifestyle changes including diet, exercise, reducing stress and optimizing sleep, along with managing vascular risk factors with certain medications, can actually help grow brain areas and also reduce telltale signs of Alzheimer's, such as tau tangles and amyloid plaques. What else helps? Staying social, surrounding yourself with family and friends, and maybe even volunteering for a real sense of purpose. I'm Dr. Sanjay Gupta, helping you live a better life.
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18: This is America This Week from Westwood One, a recap of the top stories from the week gone by. 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
19: the Trump administration has announced a fund to pay Trump allies who say the Biden Justice Department mistreated them. Sagar Meghani, Washington.
20: President Trump scores another round of victories in GOP midterm primary elections. I'm John Stolness in Washington.
21: A deadly shooting at a San Diego mosque. 3 people were killed and 2 teen suspects were later found dead nearby. I'm Sue Aller.
22: The U.S. indicts Cuba's former president and wants him to show up to answer for the charges.
23: By his own will or by another way.
22: I'm Richard Johnson.
24: Several wildfires continue to burn across Southern California.
25: We have been engaged in an aggressive firefight.
24: I'm Jim Roop.
26: President Trump is calling for the Senate parliamentarian to be replaced. I'm Clayton Neville.
27: The Late Show with Stephen Colbert is coming to an end after 11 years. I'm Haya Panjwani.
18: All ahead on America This Week. You're listening to America This Week. I'm John Trout. Earlier this week, the Department of Justice announced they've settled a lawsuit with President Trump regarding the wrongful release of his tax return by creating a nearly $1.8 billion anti-weaponization fund for people who claim they were wronged by the previous Justice Department, which could include people arrested for participating in the January 6, 2021 riot at the Capitol. That's led police to file a lawsuit against the fund. Washington correspondent Sagar Meghani reports Republican infighting on passing an immigration bill stalled over sparring about White House security funding and that Justice Department fund to compensate Trump allies who say they were politically persecuted.
19: Republican progress on an immigration bill has stalled over questions about White House security funding and the Trump administration's new fund to compensate Trump allies who believe they were politically persecuted.
28: I don't need money for the ballroom. You know, I'm making a gift of the ballroom. This is the biggest misreporting that I've ever seen.
19: Senate Republicans had a self-imposed deadline to pass the $70 billion bill before heading home for Memorial Day.
29: Y'all have a good week, guys.
19: But Louisiana's John Kennedy and others left the Capitol without voting.
30: This afternoon, Republicans, so divided, so dysfunctional, so disorganized, are fleeing Washington. Their majority can't melt down fast enough. Not when Americans' financial situation is melting down every day. The only way for Republicans to get out of this box is to stop backing the slush fund, stop pushing the ballroom, and as soon as we get back, join Democrats in fighting to lower Americans' costs.
19: Top Senate Democrat Chuck Schumer as Republicans sparred over adding the security funding to the bill and the compensation fund, which North Carolina Republican Tom Tillis bashed.
31: But if you do this, why not for the poor, mostly peaceful protesters in Kenosha and Portland? I mean, my God, do you see where this would head? These people don't deserve restitution. Many of them deserve to be in prison. Some of them deserve the pardon because they were over-prosecuted. But this is, this is just stupid on stilts.
32: Is it possible on May 21st, 2026,
0: The Republicans finally found an ethical bridge too far.
19: Number two Senate Democrat Dick Durbin asked if he's lost control of Senate Republicans.
1: I don't know. I really don't know. I can tell you I only do what's right.
19: Sagar Meghani, Washington.
18: President Trump's grip on the Republican Party appears ironclad after a high-profile GOP incumbent he targeted for defeat lost in Tuesday's primary elections in six states, and a number of other Trump-backed candidates claimed victory. From Washington, our John Stolness has more.
20: Kentucky Congressman Thomas Massie could not fend off President Trump's ire, losing in convincing fashion to Trump-backed Ed Gallrein in that state's primaries. Speaking on Fox News, Gallrein said this kind of a defeat for Massie was a long time coming.
2: He went to Washington, he burned every bridge, he burned a bridge factory, he ran off everybody that would build a bridge to the conservative Republicans. But again, the left-wing Democrats, the radical Democrats, loved him, and his votes against our party and our nation go farther back.
20: After admitting defeat, Massie told his supporters he was still hopeful for the future.
3: If you looked at the crosstab in the polling, and I'm sure if we had exit polling, it would show the same thing. We have the younger demographic. You are patriots, and you will inherit this country, and you will make it better.
20: President Trump announced his pleasure with the outcome of the race. Almost $33 million in ads and other media were spent in that race, making it the most expensive House primary race since tracking firm Ad Impact began keeping track in 2018. Also in Kentucky, Congressman Andy Barr, endorsed by Trump, won his primary and will likely succeed Mitch McConnell in the Senate after November's general election. In Georgia's governor's race, Secretary of State Brad Raffensperger and Attorney General Chris Carr both failed to advance to a runoff against two Trump-backed Republicans, Burt Jones and Rick Jackson. Raffensperger had challenged Trump's claim that votes in Georgia were stolen during the 2020 election. And while Texas's primaries aren't until next week, President Trump disappointed some Republicans in the Senate when he officially endorsed scandal-plagued State Attorney General Ken Paxton over long-serving incumbent John Cornyn. Cornyn told reporters,
4: "I believe that in terms of our success in November, that Ken Paxton would be an albatross around the neck of our candidates and would likely lose to James Tallarico."
20: Susan Collins of Maine called Paxton an ethically challenged individual and that Cornyn deserved the president's support. John Stolness, Washington.
18: Three people shot and killed during an attack on a mosque in San Diego Monday morning in what police immediately described as a hate crime. Sue Aller reports the attackers, identified as a pair of teenagers, took their own lives blocks away.
5: She believed her son was suicidal, and she began to share information that several of her weapons were missing.
21: Three men are dead after what police are calling a hate crime shooting at the Islamic Center of San Diego, the largest mosque in the county. The mosque campus also includes the Al-Rashid School.
5: At about 11:43, we received a call of an active shooter at the Islamic Center. Within 4 minutes, officers arrived on scene and observed immediately three deceased, what appeared to be deceased, victims out in front.
21: San Diego Police Chief Scott Wall says all students and staff were safely evacuated from the scene.
6: There is no further threat. Both suspects in this case are deceased. All of the kids are safe.
21: Moments after police responded to the late Monday morning attack, officers were called to another nearby location where they discovered a vehicle stopped in the middle of the street. Authorities say the two teenage suspects, ages 17 and 19, were later found dead inside that vehicle from apparent self-inflicted gunshot wounds. One of those killed was a mosque security guard who police say likely prevented an even greater tragedy. Investigators say anti-Islamic writings were found in the suspect's car and on one of the weapons used in the attack, which happened during one of the holiest months in Islam. President Donald Trump says his administration is closely monitoring the investigation into the deadly shooting.
7: Terrible situation. I've been given some early updates, but we're going to be going back and looking at it very strongly.
21: In response, police departments in cities including New York, Los Angeles, and Washington, D.C. have increased patrols around mosques and other houses of worship as a precaution. I'm Sue Aller.
18: A former Cuban leader indicted by the U.S. and California scorched by wildfire. When America This Week returns after these messages.
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23: You and I have never met, but I'm willing to bet that there is something you would like to do, but you feel like you can't, that it's too hard, that you don't deserve it. A colleague of mine recently told me about this new book called Brave Shift, 30 Mindset Changes to Transform Your Life. It's written by a woman named Michelle Carrer. Carrer says the one thing most people forget when they set a goal is to attach a reason to it. Having that reason is big, because when you don't want to do something that's necessary to reach your goal, you can go back to your reason to find the motivation you need. Try to frame your goal as something you want to achieve, as opposed to being a bad part of yourself that you want to change. That will make you more likely to succeed, as will asking for help. All of us need it, and it makes people feel good to help you achieve your goals. I'm Dr. Sanjay Gupta. Helping you live a better life.
18: Hi. Welcome back to America This Week. I'm John Trout. He's been wanted for decades, and it's been in the works for weeks. Now it's happened. Federal prosecutors have indicted the former president of Cuba for murder. But getting him into an American courtroom will be an issue. Details from correspondent Rich Johnson.
22: Former Cuban President Raul Castro was the country's defense minister in 1996 when its military shot down two unarmed planes operated by the Miami-based exile group Brothers to the Rescue. Four Americans were among those killed, and their families have been calling for criminal charges ever since.
29: We didn't indict. This isn't a show indictment.
22: Acting Attorney General Todd Blanche announced charges against Castro and some other former high-ranking Cuban officials in Miami on Wednesday. As for Castro coming there to defend himself,
29: we expect that he will show up here by his own will or by another way.
22: Could that mean a U.S. military operation to forcibly grab the 94-year-old Castro?
29: It certainly is an option, and it's certainly something that Raul Castro has to think about.
22: Florida Representative Elvira Salazar likes it.
32: Look at Maduro. If you do not want to wind up where he's at, then go.
22: Salazar referring to the U.S. capture of Venezuelan President Nicolas Maduro. But President Trump cast doubt on the idea.
33: There won't be escalation. I don't think there needs to be. Look, the place is falling apart. It's a mess. And they sort of lost control.
22: But Salazar said that Castro and the rest of Cuba's current leadership have a much easier option. Leave their country.
32: We're giving these thugs the opportunity of leaving so we can make things easier for the people. It happened in Venezuela. I do believe that is going to happen in Cuba.
22: Cuban President Miguel Díaz-Canel called the charges an act of political theater. He said the move has no legal basis, that Cuba was defending itself 30 years ago, and the move reveals the arrogance and frustration U.S. officials feel toward his country. I'm Richard Johnson.
18: The peak fire season in California typically begins in June. Already, there have been several wildfires burning in Southern California, causing some evacuations and health issues from smoke. And another has ravaged an island off the California coast. Jim Roop reports from Los Angeles.
0: In the Ventura County city of Simi Valley, Ventura County Fire Public Information Officer Andrew Dowd says it's the winds that continue to be the wild card in the so-called Sandy wildfire.
1: These winds out of the northeast have the potential to push fire. This was a fast-moving fire that swept into neighborhoods within 15, 20 minutes of starting.
0: Another fire, the Santa Rosa Island Fire, the biggest of the blazes, causing the evacuation of more than 34,000 people whose homes are in its path. The fire reached endangered Torrey pine trees, the rarest species of pine tree in North America. They only grow naturally at Torrey Pines State Natural Reserve near San Diego and on Santa Rosa Island. Nearly a third of that island has burned, including the Torrey Pine Grove on its east side, which is more than 250 years old. The Bain Fire in Harupa Valley has caused evacuation orders and warnings just north of Hidden Valley Nature Center, also being pushed by what are called sundowner winds in the evening. The Verona Fire in Homeland, east of Los Angeles in Riverside County, threatening the areas between Diamond Valley Lake and Lake Paris. So far, though, on all these fires, no injuries, no fatalities, but there has been loss of structures, including some homes. And finally, all these fires impacting the air quality all across Southern California. Health experts are warning those with respiratory issues, the young and the elderly, to avoid going outside, and for everyone to avoid strenuous work or exercise outside. I'm Jim Roop.
18: President Trump is calling for the Senate parliamentarian to be replaced over White House ballroom security funding. Correspondent Clayton Neville reports it's a move that the GOP Senate Majority Leader John Thune called concerning.
2: Senate parliamentarian Elizabeth McDonough has caught grief from President Trump recently after she blocked the inclusion of $1 billion for the White House ballroom in Republicans' budget reconciliation package. She said it didn't fall in line with the Byrd rule. Well, President Trump took to social media on Wednesday to say, quote, "There are many fair people who would be qualified for that vital job." He added, "The Democrats cheat, lie, and steal, especially when it comes to votes and elections, but stick together, whereas the Republicans allow the Elizabeth McDonoughs of the world to stay in power and brutalize us." Senate Majority Leader John Thune rejected the idea of replacing McDonough and called Trump's suggestion concerning. I'm Clayton Neville.
18: Millions in the U.S. are getting away for the Memorial Day weekend. Correspondent Jennifer King reports that high gas prices, with every state now above $4 a gallon, isn't stopping everyone.
3: AAA predicts 45 million Americans will travel at least 50 miles from home this holiday weekend, around 39 million by car. It's a record number, but only about a 1% increase from 2025. Inflation and fuel prices are putting a dent in travelers' wallets. Government data shows airfares have gone up 20% this year, and AAA says the average price for gas is up 30%.
4: My guess is that we're going to start to see some people making choices maybe not to travel as far.
3: Oakland University business professor Michael Grimes says Americans prioritize travel but are likely to be making some adjustments.
4: They might not eat out as much as they might have, or they might not spend as much money on certain more expensive activities.
3: I'm Jennifer King.
18: Pilots safe following an air show crash, and The Late Show's last show when America This Week returns after these messages.
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18: Hi. Welcome back to America This Week. I'm John Trout. Four members of the military are recovering after two Navy jets collided at an Idaho air show. Correspondent Mike Hampton reports while the aviators did not suffer any serious injuries, the mid-air crash remains under investigation.
6: Four crew members are recovering after a crash involving two Navy jets. Officials say the crew members ejected safely and are in stable condition after the jets collided and crashed during an air show at a military base in Idaho. Emergency crews responded to the collision Sunday at the Mountain Home Air Force Base, about 50 miles south of Boise. The remainder of the show was canceled. Nobody on the ground was hurt. Officials say the aircraft were performing an aerial demonstration when the crash occurred. Videos posted online by spectators show four parachutes opening in the sky as the aircraft plummet to the ground. I'm Mike Hempen.
18: A newly discovered asteroid zoomed past the Earth Monday night. Blink, and you may have missed it. The asteroid called 2026 JH2 came within 57,000 miles of the Earth. And if that seems like a long distance, the moon on average is over 238,000 miles away. The asteroid was only discovered May 10th by astronomers in Arizona and is roughly the size of two school buses. On his very first The Late Show in 2015, Stephen Colbert ripped into then-candidate Donald Trump while gorging on Oreo cookies over a political boycott of the company. 11 years later, it's the end of the line for Stephen Colbert's late-night TV show where comedy and politics collided, correspondent Haya Panjwani reports.
7: The Late Show with Stephen Colbert is coming to an end after 11 years. And marks the conclusion of his on-air feud with President Donald Trump. When CBS announced last summer that the show would come to an end in May, the network said it was for economic reasons. But others, including Colbert, are skeptical that Trump's repeated criticism of the show had nothing to do with it. Various stars, including actor Jon Hamm, say they've enjoyed being a part of his show.
8: Nobody has his unique sense of humor.
7: Actor George Clooney was one of Colbert's first guests.
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27: So-called superagers, they are an enviable segment of the population. People who are older than 80, whose brains function like someone a fraction of their age. It's true, a lot of these people have genetics on their side, but more and more research is bearing out the idea that people who practice good brain health also slow their cognitive decline. Dr. Richard Isaacson, a pioneer in the Alzheimer's space, told us that, quote, his studies have found lifestyle changes including diet, exercise, reducing stress and optimizing sleep, along with managing vascular risk factors with certain medications, can actually help grow brain areas and also reduce telltale signs of Alzheimer's, such as tau tangles and amyloid plaques. What else helps? staying social, surrounding yourself with family and friends, and maybe even volunteering for a real sense of purpose. I'm Dr. Sanjay Gupta, helping you live a better life.
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4: Taken down. I'm Paul Stevens, Fox News. A man is dead after allegedly opening fire near the White House while President Trump was present late yesterday.
5: A Secret Service spokesperson says a person came to the checkpoint near 17th Street and Pennsylvania Avenue around 6 p.m. on Saturday, and per their preliminary investigation, they say as a man walked up, he took a gun from his bag and began firing at officers. The Secret Service shot back and hit the suspect, who later died at a local hospital. A bystander was shot during the incident, but it's unclear whether they were initially hit by the suspect or during the crossfire. Several sources tell Fox News Digital the suspect was identified as 21-year-old Nazir Best from Maryland. Best allegedly had run-ins with the Secret Service and had a history of mental health issues.
4: And that's Fox's Madeline Rivera in D.C. President Trump claiming a peace deal between the U.S. and Iran has been, quote, largely negotiated, unquote, following a call with leaders of several countries in the Middle East over the weekend. Fox's Trey Yingston, Tel Aviv.
22: A regional source who has reviewed the agreement told Fox News the deal states that U.S. forces will stay in the proximity of Iran for 30 days. The source added that as part of the deal, Iran will receive oil sanctions waivers. Iran will also have frozen funds and assets released eventually worth billions of dollars. President Trump said the Strait of Hormuz will be opened shortly after Iranian state media pushed back on that aspect of his Truth Social post, saying despite some Western media reports claiming a return of the Strait situation to pre-war conditions, what is included in the possible understanding is not a full return to the previous status, but rather the restoration of the transiting vessels to pre-war levels within 30 days.
4: Meantime, the deal also reportedly includes Iran giving up its enriched uranium while the U.S. ends its blockade of Iranian ports, as well as an end to fighting between Israel and Hezbollah. 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
4: The greatest spectacle in racing gets underway in just hours at the Indianapolis Motor Speedway.
29: Over 30 drivers and hundreds of thousands of fans getting into position in Indianapolis for the 110th running of the Indy 500, the largest single sporting event in the world, with defending 2025 champion Alex Palou securing the pole position at Indy today, chasing a rare back-to-back victory. Alexander Rossi in the second spot following a crash during practice on turn two at Indy. Indy last week. Starting 26th, 45-year-old Catherine Legg, the first female and oldest driver to attempt a double, racing the Indy 500, getting on a jet, and racing the Coca-Cola 600 in Charlotte. Jeff Manasso, Fox News.
4: Folks in the Midwest bracing for some possible massive flooding.
5: Rounds of heavy rain and slow-moving storms target the region. More than 33 million people from Texas to the southeast are under threat, with some areas expecting up to 8 inches of rain through Sunday morning. In Atlanta, flash flooding stranded drivers and triggered multiple water rescues during rush hour.
4: Fox's Chandley Painter with that update. A very special memorial celebration tonight. It's the annual Memorial Day concert.
6: The 37th annual National Memorial Day concert airs tonight on PBS, live from the West Lawn of the U.S. Capitol, hosted by actor Gary Sinise and actress Mary McCormack. This year's concert carries some significant milestones, including a special tribute to the citizen soldiers of the American Revolution in honor of the country's 250th birthday. Sinise tells Fox News Audio about another special segment.
9: So we will be honoring World War II veterans during that segment, and the National Symphony Orchestra is going to be playing a piece of music written by my son Mac during that segment.
6: Alan Jackson and Mickey Guyton are set to perform. The concert kicks off at 8 Eastern on PBS. Michelle Polina, Fox News.
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12: 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President Donald Trump endorsed Ken Paxton for Senate over incumbent Senator John Cornyn. Meanwhile, in Georgia, Derek Dooley has earned himself a spot in a runoff. And finally, in Kentucky, Congressman Thomas Massie lost his primary battle.
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I'm your host, Alan Johnson. 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And I'll cover them while we're on the show. We've got a jam-packed show today, current events that are moving markets right now, and of course, real answers to questions if you go ahead there and email me. And the clearest breakdown you will ever hear on the difference between paper gold and physical gold. So stay with me. This is the Reagan Gold Show, so let's get into it. Now, before we get into the meat of today's topic, I want to set the stage because context matters. And right now, the context is everything. We're living through something that most Americans have never experienced before, at least not at this scale. And I think a lot of people feel it, even if they can't quite put their finger on exactly what it is. Prices keep going up. Savings keep losing ground. The government keeps spending money it doesn't even have. And somewhere in the back of people's minds, there's a growing sense that something isn't quite right. That feeling is not paranoia. That feeling is pattern recognition. And that pattern is saying something very important. Now, let me give you numbers. Let me give you some numbers. Because I think numbers make this real in a way that general statements don't. So the United States national debt has now come close to $40 trillion. That, ladies and gentlemen, is a hole that we are in. And it's getting deeper and deeper every single day. Now, here's the part that directly affects you and your money. When a government runs up debt like this, there are only a few ways to deal with it. They can raise our taxes, which is politically toxic and economically damaging. They can cut our spending, which almost never actually happens at the scale that is needed. Or, and this is the one that almost everyone chooses, they can inflate the way out. They print more money. They make the debt cheaper to repay in nominal terms. And they let the value of every dollar you own just quietly erode. In other words, just disappear. And that is not a theory. That is what happened back in 2021 and 2022. The Federal Reserve expanded the money supply at a historic rate, and within months, inflation hit a 40-year high. Groceries, sound familiar? Groceries, gas, rent, insurance, car payments, everything became more expensive. And people's savings, the money they had worked years to accumulate, brought less and bought less and less. Now, here's the uncomfortable truth. The conditions that caused that inflation have not been resolved. The debt is larger than it was. The money supply is larger than it was. And the pressure on the dollar is greater than it was. So when people started looking for protection, when they start asking, what can I do? The most natural instinct is to look toward hard assets, toward things that exist in the real world, things that cannot be printed, things that cannot be devalued overnight. Gold, silver, physical precious metals. This is what we're talking about. And that is exactly where today's topic comes in. Because a lot of people have the instinct and they act on it.
and they think they've protected themselves. But here's the problem. A lot of people listening right now already have gold in their portfolio, or at least they think they do. Their financial advisor put them in a gold ETF, which stands for exchange traded funds, or they picked up some mining stocks, or they have a fund that is described as gold linked, and they feel covered. They feel like they've already made the move. The most common questions we get from listeners is this: Alan, I own a gold ETF in my retirement account. Doesn't that mean I already own gold? And the honest answer, the answer your financial advisor has probably never given you directly, is no. Not even close. Not even close. And that's exactly what we're going to break down today. What you actually own when you buy paper gold. What you actually own when you buy physical gold. And why that difference becomes the most important thing in the world. The moment something goes wrong. Let's start with paper gold. Because I want you to understand exactly what you're looking at. When you see that number on your brokerage screen or your statement, paper gold is a financial product. It's tied to the price of gold, but it does not give you ownership of the metal. You're not holding gold. You're holding a contract that tracks gold. Those are two very different things. Paper gold includes things like gold ETFs, which are the most common funds like GLD, or IAU, gold mining stocks, shares of companies that dig gold out of the ground, gold mutual funds, that's proofs of various gold-related financial products, and gold future contracts. These are agreements to buy or sell gold at a future date. Now, all of these products exist inside the financial system. They're bought and sold through brokers, and they live in brokerage accounts. They're subject to market hours, market rules, and market stress. And here's the critical thing I need you to understand. When you own a gold ETF, you own shares of a fund. That fund holds gold or claims to, but you personally, you cannot take delivery of that gold. You can't walk in and say, give me my bar. You are a shareholder in a financial product. Now, let me give you an analogy that makes this crystal clear. If you own stock in an airline, does that mean you own the airplane? Oh, of course.

It's reported. It's tracked. It's tied to your social security number. There's nothing private about it. With paper gold, you have counterparty risk. This means your investment depends on the fund manager doing their job. It depends on the custodian holding what they said they were holding. It depends on the financial institution staying solvent. So what happens if the fund suspends redemptions during a crisis? What happens if that institution fails? Well, what happens if trading is halted? 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Don't overthink it. Just get started. So I just received an email, and I think it's asking exactly the question a lot of you have right now. Let me read this to you. It says, Alan, I have a gold ETF in my retirement account for a few years now. My advisor put me in it, said it was a way to get exposure to gold without actually storing metal. So I guess my question is, doesn't that basically mean I already own gold? I mean, if gold goes up, my ETF goes up too, right? So what's really the difference? Well, that's a great question. And I'll tell you, you're not alone. I hear this every single week. So let me be very direct with you. An ETF gives you price exposure to gold. It does not give you gold. Yes, when the price of gold goes up, your ETF goes up. That part is true. But here's what else is true. In 2008, when everything crashed, gold stocks crashed with them because they were still financial products inside of the financial system. And when the system panicked, everything inside it got hit. Physical gold behaved very differently in 2008. Physical gold went up. Because when people lose faith in financial institutions, they run toward things that are real. Now,

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0: Mondays. I'm Roger Stern. Secret Service agents shot and killed a man outside the White House after he opened fire on the building.
1: Multiple sources tell Fox News Digital the suspect was identified as 21-year-old Nazir Best from Maryland. Best allegedly had multiple run-ins with the Secret Service and had a history of mental health issues.
0: Fox's Madeline Rivera, the gunfire critically injured a bystander. President Trump says an agreement with Iran is largely negotiated.
2: The proposed framework would reportedly reopen the Strait of Hormuz and ease restrictions on Iranian ports and frozen assets. It would also extend the current ceasefire for at least 60 days.
0: Fox's Chandler Painter, no confirmation from Iran, and President Trump has previously predicted progress, which didn't happen. 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
5: The secretary says there's been a little movement toward a deal with Iran, but there needs to be a plan B if Iran refuses to let shipping traffic through the Strait of Hormuz.
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9: And we are back. Welcome back, listeners, to the Reagan Gold Show. Now, before the break, we talked about what paper gold is. ETFs. We talked about mining stocks. We talked about future contracts. Products inside of the financial system. Well, that gives you exposure to gold's price movement, but do not give you actual gold. Now, I want to spend some real time on physical gold. Physical gold is actually what it sounds like. It's real metal. A coin you can hold in your hand. A bar.

0: far you can see and weigh and verify. Something that exists in the physical world, not just on your screen. It's not a contract. It's not a promise. It's not a financial product. It's the actual thing. Now, how do most people own physical gold? Well, there are two main ways. And the first is a direct cash purchase. You buy coins or bars. They're delivered to you. You hold them in a safe or a vault, wherever you choose. They are yours completely. No middleman. Now, the second, and this is the most of what our listeners find most relevant, and that is a precious metals IRA, sometimes called a gold IRA, or even another word for it is a self-directed IRA, which means you direct what you want into the IRA, not what they tell you you have to put in there. So in a gold IRA, you actually hold physical gold inside a tax-advantaged retirement structure. The actual metal, the actual coins and bars, are held at an IRS-approved depository, a secure, insured. Notice I said insured. See, unlike a stock, bond, or mutual fund, where you don't get any kind of guarantee or any kind of insurance, well, when you have gold inside of an IRA, you are insured, but you're insured by the depository. And the depository that stores the metals is underwritten by the Lloyd's of London for up to $1 billion per vault. So it's a secure, insured, audited facility that's allocated specifically, to you. Not pulled with someone else's gold. It's your gold, your account, and in your name. And here's the part most people don't realize. You can fund a gold IRA by either transferring or rolling over an existing retirement account, which is either a 401k, a traditional IRA. I just did one earlier today, a 403b, a TSP, which stands for Thrift Savings Plan. Or you can move funds directly from that account into a gold IRA. There's no taxes, there's no penalties, and there's no cashing out. You are not withdrawing your retirement savings. What you're doing is you're repositioning them. When I say no cashing out, by the way, in other words, unlike an annuity where they charge you a surrender or a penalty, you can pull your money out of your account anytime you want in an IRA. The only thing is you have to cover your taxes at the end of the year because it's a distribution. So you're not withdrawing your retirement savings. You're repositioning everything from paper assets that exist in the system into actual physical metals that exist out of the system. Now, let's talk about what physical gold actually gives you, because there are several dimensions to this that most people never even heard about. And the first is independence. I love independence. Physical gold has no counterparty. When you own a stock, you're dependent on that company staying solvent. When you own a bond, you are dependent on that issuer honoring their debt. And when you own an ETF, which stands for, by the way, folks, exchange traded funds, you are dependent on the fund manager, the custodian, the exchange. Well, when you own physical gold, you are dependent on nothing and no one. Love that. The gold exists. It's yours, period. Now, the second is one of my favorites, and that's privacy. And this is a big one for our audience. And I understand why, because it's one of mine. We live in a world where your financial life is an open book. Every brokerage account is reported to the government. Let me say that again. Every brokerage account is reported to the government. Every ETF position is tracked. Every transaction leaves a digital trail. Physical gold, it's different. Ownership of precious metals is private. It's not tied to a brokerage account. It's not automatically reported. It's one of the last forms of generally private wealth that still exists in this country. Thank God. And for people who value their financial privacy, as well as there are a lot of them listening right now, that this matters enormously. And the third is wealth transfer. Now listen to this very carefully. Physical gold is one of the cleanest ways to pass wealth to the next generation. Gold coins and bars can be transferred directly to your children and grandchildren. No probate, no fund liquidation, no waiting. You hand them something that is real, something that has held its value for 5,000 years, something they can hold in their hands, something no government policy can erase overnight. And the fourth, and this is the one that really drives the point home, is the historical record. I want you to think about everything that's happened in just the last 100 years. The Great Depression, World War II, the collapse of Bretton Woods system, the stagflation of the 1970s, the dot-com crash, the 2008 financial crisis, and the one we all can't forget, the COVID shutdowns, as well as the inflation of the early 2020s. And through every single one of those events, guess what? Gold held its purchasing power. It held its purchasing power, not perfectly, not without volatility, but directionally over time. Gold preserved the real value of wealth while currencies lost value and while financial systems failed, as well as while institutions came and went. Now, that's not a coincidence. That is the nature of something that cannot be printed. Something that has to be dug out of the earth. Something scarce, real, and permanent. Now, let me bring everything we've talked about today back to the present moment. Because the intellectual case for gold is interesting. But the urgency case, the right now case, is what I really want you to hear. We are living through a convergence of pressures that individually would each be concerning. Together, you know, they're flashing red warning signs right now. Now, if this makes sense and you want to take action today, call 1-800-702-2212. That's 1-800-702-2212. And a metal expert will get right back to you promptly. Now, let's start with geopolitical conflict. God knows we have enough of that going on right now. Turn on the news on any given day. There's active military conflict in Europe. There's tensions going on in the Middle East. And an increasingly aggressive China eyeing their eyes on Taiwan. A world that is less stable than at any point in recent memory. Gold has historically been the asset people always run to when the world gets dangerous. Not because it pays interest, but because it's real, it's portable, and universally recognized as valuable. So in any country and any language and in any crisis, next becomes the dollar. The United States is now carrying over $39 trillion in national debt, a number so large it's almost impossible to even comprehend. And here's what matters about that number. There is no realistic path to paying it off. Think about that. No realistic path. The only realistic path is to inflate it away. And remember, I always say this on every show. Many governments, including the United States, they go so far as to create inflation. And the reason they create this inflation is it's a way for them to depreciate the debt. But when you depreciate the debt, you're destroying the value of the dollar. And how do they do it? Well, the only realistic path is to inflate it away. So I'd call that hyperinflation. And inflating it away means printing more dollars, turning on the presses, not just here in the United States, with the feds, but all over. And printing more dollars means each dollar that you own today is worth a little less tomorrow. Now, we already lived through a taste of this in 2021, 2022, and the Federal Reserve expanded the money supply dramatically. And then within months, boom, inflation was at 40-year highs. Groceries, gas, rent, cars, insurance, everything became more expensive. And that was just a taste. The conditions that produced it have not even been resolved. The debt is larger, the money supply is larger, and the pressure is even greater. Now, what happens when the next waves hit? Are you positioned for it? Next, market volatility. We've seen several significant market dislocations in just the last few recent years. Events that reminded investors very abruptly that markets go down as well as up. Remember, what goes up must come down. Remember that. And every single time, the people who had a portion of their wealth in physical precious metals, they felt far less of the impact. Now, this is not a theory. This is what the data shows. Remember, numbers don't lie. Math is math. And gold and stock markets have a low correlation, meaning they don't always move together. And in a time of crisis, they often move in the opposite directions, which is exactly the point of diversification. See, real diversification, not four different ETFs that all crash at once. Real diversification, meaning with an asset that behaves differently. Now, during calm markets, people completely forget about all this. During calm markets, everything is going up. And the difference between paper assets and real assets doesn't feel that important. But during a crisis, it becomes the only thing that matters. During crisis, people remember what they actually own. And a lot of them realize too late that they own less than they thought. Now, I don't want that to be your story. That is why I talk about this every single week. Not because I'm out here to scare you, but because I want you to be prepared. Understanding what you actually own, ladies and gentlemen, is the most important step you can take right now. And for those of you that want to email me directly and I answer your questions on the air. By the way, my name is spelled my great-grandfather. I got his name from him. ALAN@ReaganGoldGroup.com. Now, it just so happens that I received an email that's relevant to what we're talking about on the air today. And I'd like to read this out loud. It says, Alan, I've been listening and what you're saying about the difference between ETFs and physical gold. It actually makes a lot of sense to me. I currently own a gold ETF in my brokerage account. But if someone wanted to actually switch to physical gold instead of just holding the ETF, how do people usually do that? Is it complicated? And I love that question because it gets right to the practical part. And I want to give you, listener, a real answer. So first, good news. This is not complicated. It's actually one of the most straightforward financial moves that you can make. And there are two routes depending on where your money is. If you have money in your retirement account, like a 401k, an IRA, a 403b, any type of qualified IRA account, the process is called either a transfer or a rollover. And here's what happens. You open a gold IRA with a qualified precious metals company like Reagan Gold Group. They work directly with you, meaning the expert works directly with you and your current custodian. The funds move from your old account into your new gold IRA that was set up for you by Reagan Gold Group. Now, once the funds are there, you actually get with the trader and you purchase physical gold and silver. In other words, they help you work out the best portfolio that you and your trader decide on. And those metals are then stored in an IRS-approved depository in your name. Remember this. The IRS requires that a licensed bonded custodian issue the IRA. So on behalf of Reagan Gold Group, they issue that IRA through that custodian for you. The whole process usually is completed in 7 to 10 business days and done correctly. No taxes, no penalties, and no disruption to your retirement strategy at all. Now, if you have money outside of a retirement account, meaning a savings, a brokerage account, cash, what have you, you might have birthday money, I don't know, but you can simply purchase physical gold and silver directly. Coins, bars, whatever makes sense for your situation, it can be delivered to you within 48 to 72 hours, or it can be stored in a secure facility on your behalf. And that's the one thing that Reagan Gold Group really is proud of, is that they're able to get the metals out to you within 48 to 72 hours. No other gold group that I know exists does that. They usually take anywhere from 10 to 30 days. Now, either way, the key is working with a company that knows what they're doing. A reputable company that is transparent, that's going to educate you, that does not pressure you. And that, ladies and gentlemen, is exactly what Reagan Gold Group does. They walk you through it step by step, answer any and every question, and trust me, there's no pressure, there's no jargon. They make sure that you understand exactly what you're doing and why. And if you're curious about whether this is the right situation, all you have to do is call 800-702-2212. That's 800-702-2212. Get your name in, and one of those experts will call you right back. The reason I am such a Reagan guy, Reagan knew that gold, real physical, tangible gold, was one of the oldest and the most reliable protections against that kind of theft. Because he knew that gold has maintained its value against inflation for centuries. Not because people decided to believe in it, but because it's real. And real things hold their value when paper things do not. And thinking that you're diversified, and guess what? Actually being diversified. So the most important step in protecting your money is understanding what you actually own. And today, I hope I gave you a much clearer picture of exactly that. Now, before I let you go today, I want to make sure something really lands, because I think this is the most important part of the entire show. We live in a world where everything has a paper version, a digital version, a derivative version, a version that somebody created so that they could sell you the idea of something without giving you the thing itself. Number one, there are paper versions of real estate. Number two, there are paper versions of oil. Number three, there are paper versions of companies. And yes, there are paper versions of gold. Gold ETFs, gold futures, gold certificates, gold mining stocks. All of them give you exposure to the price of gold, but none of them give you gold. And in a crisis, the difference between the price of gold and the possession of gold is everything. Now, let me tell you what I mean by that. In 2008, when the financial system was cracking, people who held gold ETFs, discovered something unsettling. Some of those funds were leveraged, and some held paper promises instead of the actual metal. Some suspended redemptions when the pressure got high enough. The people who held physical gold, coins and bars in their hands, or in an allocated account, did not have that problem. Their gold was their gold. No counterparty, no middleman, no risk that the institution holding the promise would fail. When the system is under stress, paper promises get tested. Physical gold does not. Now think about what counterparty risk really means. Every paper asset you own depends on someone else performing. A stock depends on the company to keep operating. A bond depends on the borrower to repay. Now, I know I've said this before, but I just want this to sink in. A bank deposit depends on the bank to stay solvent. A gold ETF depends on the fund manager to actually hold the metal they say they hold. Physical gold has zero counterparty risk. It does not depend on anyone's performance. It does not depend on anyone's promise. It does not depend on anyone staying in business. It simply is what it is, sitting in a vault, real, finite, yours. That distinction between owning the price and owning the metal, that is everything. And here's my final thought for the day. Ronald Reagan understood that real things have real value, that sound money, money tied to something tangible, is the foundation of economic freedom. 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This has been the Reagan Gold Show. I'm Alan Johnson. 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And I'll see you next week. God bless you. 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And God bless America.
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4: It's May 24th, and this is your Fox Daily Snapshot. Today is National Scavenger Hunt Day. Author, gossip columnist, and songwriter Elsa Maxwell was born on this day and is credited with creating the scavenger hunt. The rules are pretty straightforward. A number of teams are given a list of items they must find within a specific time limit. The team with the most items wins. Now, how you go about getting those items, well, that's a different story. Also on this date in 1935, the first night game in Major League Baseball was played at Crosley Field in Cincinnati, Ohio, as the Reds took on the Phillies. President Franklin Delano Roosevelt switched on the lights from the White House. More than 20,000 fans were in attendance, contrasting that to day games where the Reds only averaged about 2,000 fans per game. And if it's your birthday today, you share it with...
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4: American singer-songwriter and Nobel laureate Bob Dylan, born in 1941. I'm Tushar Saxena, and that's your Fox Daily Snapshot.
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7: Monday, it's Memorial Day. President Trump will participate in a wreath laying ceremony at the Tomb of the Unknown Soldier in Arlington, Virginia. And in the evening, the American Music Awards are on. Tuesday, President Trump heads over to Walter Reed Medical Center for his annual physical. There's a Texas Senate runoff between incumbent Republican John Cornyn and Trump-backed challenger State Attorney General Ken Paxton. It's also a big day for the men's U.S. World Cup team. They'll announce their roster for this summer's FIFA World Cup on Fox. Wednesday, the Book of Mormon resumes shows on Broadway following a shut down due to a recent fire. Thursday, graduations continue across the country. Conan O'Brien will be delivering the commencement address at his alma mater, Harvard. Can you spell commencement? These kids sure can. It's the finals of the Scripps National Spelling Bee. And it's also the Reagan National Economic Forum. Fox Business Network's Maria Bartiromo and Larry Kudlow will host their shows from there. Friday, former Attorney General Pam Bondi will testify before the House Oversight Committee on Jeffrey Epstein. And that's a look at your week ahead. I'm Tom Graham, Fox News.
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9: It is the quintessential imagery of a desperate man drained of all strength and power. This is the portrait of George Washington at Valley Forge, praying for guidance when the fight for America's independence all seemed lost. Dr. Carlos Campo, the Museum of the Bible.
10: Washington is most powerful on his knees. That's what he knows, because he is bowing to a greater power who can infuse him with true leadership.
9: As America celebrates its 250th year, the entirety of Washington, D.C. is turning red, white, and blue. But the greater influence on America's self-governing sense of law, justice, and mercy is found at the Museum of the Bible, where the famous portrait of General Washington in prayer headlines the museum's exhibit.
10: While there were other influences that aided in the founding principles of our nation, nothing, there's not even a close second, nothing had the influence and the power of Scripture.
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11: Fox News, I'm Roger Stern. Secret Service agent shot and killed a man outside the White House after he opened fire on the building.
12: Multiple sources tell Fox News Digital the suspect was identified as 21-year-old Nazir Best from Maryland. Best allegedly had multiple run-ins with the Secret Service and had a history of mental health issues.
11: Fox's Madeline Rivera, the gunfire critically injured a bystander. President Trump says an agreement with Iran is largely negotiated.
13: The proposed framework would reportedly reopen the Strait of Hormuz and ease restrictions on Iranian ports and frozen assets. It would also extend the current ceasefire for at least 60 days.
11: Fox's Chandler Painter, no confirmation from Iran, and President Trump has previously predicted progress, which didn't happen. 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
11: The Secret Service kills a gunman. I'm Roger Stern, Fox News. A gunman is dead, killed by Secret Service after opening fire on the White House. Fox's Madeline Rivera says he was no stranger to law enforcement.
12: Federal law enforcement sources tell Fox News Digital the suspect was 21-year-old Nasir Best from Maryland. Best allegedly had encountered Secret Service at least twice last year and had a history of mental health issues. Court records state Best was charged in July with trying to enter a restricted area near the White House. Authorities say Best told them he was Jesus Christ and that he wanted to get arrested. Best was also reportedly detained by Secret Service the previous month for flagging down agents and making threats. The president saying on Truth Social, the gunman near the White House had a violent history and possible obsession with our country's most cherished structure.
11: The gunfire critically injured a bystander. President Trump says a peace deal between the U.S. and Iran has been largely negotiated following a call with leaders of several countries in the Middle East. And he's winning praise from Republicans, including Indiana Republican Congressman Marlon Stuzman.
15: President Trump's diplomacy and his ability to bring these countries together for common causes is why they're so effective right now. Iran is on an island by themselves in the Middle East, and so President Trump has a lot of leverage.
11: Stuzman on Fox and Friends Weekend. Critics say Iran has the leverage and has not confirmed possible President Trump's claim that an agreement is largely negotiated. For much in the U.S., Memorial Day weekend does not feel like the start of summer. It's cold and rainy in the Northeast and Great Lakes area, bitter in the West with dry and warm weather expected. This holiday weekend has a history of fickle weather. Sometimes it can be warm and sunny, others not. 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
19: A Better Life with Dr. Sanjay Gupta.
20: Sometimes you can tell a lot about what someone wants to do offline by looking at what they do online. Let me tell you about Pinterest's first parenting trend report. Pinterest is a huge platform. They have 600 million monthly users, 80 billion searches per month. The report found a shift from the iPad kid era to now, when parents are actually more interested in real-world adventures and hands-on activities. The Global Trends and Insights lead at Pinterest told us, families are thoughtfully designing childhoods rooted in creativity, intention, and meaningful experiences. One psychologist we spoke to said he sees this as a reflection of parents' desire to build core capacities in their children: resilience, curiosity, self-regulation, empathy. These things don't grow automatically, but are built through lived experience. I'm Dr. Sanjay Gupta, helping you live a better life.
0: Hi.
11: The outlawed Baloch Liberation Army, or BLA, which demands independence from Pakistan's central government, has claimed responsibility for a powerful bomb explosion near a railroad track in southern Pakistan. The device exploded as a passenger train carrying security personnel passed through the city of Quetta today. Officials say at least 23 people were killed and over 70 wounded, 20 critically. Although Pakistani authorities say they've quelled the insurgency, violence does continue. Law enforcement securing an active shooter scene in New Caney, Texas last night. Fox's Chris DeMeo reports.
21: Police in Montgomery County say two people were shot.
22: We were told that there were multiple victims. There's active shots being fired. After officers arrived, our SWAT team was called.
21: County Sheriff Wesley Doolittle says the victims were hospitalized with minor injuries. There's no word on a motive. Police say one of the victims is a neighbor of the suspect. The suspect is a 60-year-old man who surrendered to police about an hour after the incident began. Chris DeMeo, Fox News.
11: The greatest spectacle in racing begins today at the Indianapolis Motor Speedway. Here's Fox's Jeff Manasso.
23: Over 30 drivers and hundreds of thousands of fans getting into position in Indianapolis for the 110th running of the Indy 500, the largest single sporting event in the world, with defending 2025 champion Alex Palou securing the pole position at Indy today, chasing a rare back-to-back victory. Alexander Rossi in the second spot following a crash during practice on turn two at Indy last week. Starting 26th, 45-year-old Catherine Legg, the first female and oldest driver to attempt a double racing the Indy 500, getting on a jet and racing the Coca-Cola 600 in Charlotte. Jeff Manasso, Fox News.
11: I'm Roger Stern, and you are listening to Fox News.
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26: Economic uncertainty is the order of the day.
27: According to economists, baby boomers are the main victims of the Great Recession.
28: Economic report, the debt and deficit are at record levels. And
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30: 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Well, why your IRA is a joint account with the IRS. Sometimes I've shared, is your IRA, if you really think about it, so lean in and really hear this, is your IRA an IOU to the IRS? You know, not just helping you keep more, live more, and leave more, but just really understanding what a setup this was, not for all of us, but for many of us. And we're going to be tackling something that should really grab your attention, right? For every one of you listening that's had a 401k, traditional 401k, traditional IRA, or traditional tax-deferred type of retirement account. I'm not talking about Roth. Right. And if you've been watching your retirement statement go up, especially the S&P has almost doubled the value in 4 years. So it's gone up the last several years, actually, and many people are feeling really good about it. But I want you to really lean in and learn what I'm about to share with you, because it could change the way you think about this account forever, right? So here's a number you may not have heard. Right now, sitting in a tax-deferred retirement accounts across the country in roughly $50 trillion. That's $50 trillion. That's the largest single pool of taxable money in American history. And every dollar of it is on a slow-moving collision course with the IRS. Now, I know this sounds negative. I'm going to give you solutions. 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Watch it on your time. But it's two case studies. One case study is for you, those of you listening that are higher income earners, which means you're higher taxpayers. You have, in fact, if you looked at your W-2, right, with the tax season just finishing, and you don't pay that much attention to what your withholdings are, but all of a sudden you see that cumulative total on that W-2 that typically comes in towards, you know, the end of February each year, and you're going, what in the world? How much did they hold? And you want to change those withholdings, and you want to learn how you can use savings. These are techniques used by the big four CPA firms. We're fortunate to work with several of these CPAs and tax strategists that I refer clients over to and work with in our own family, a number of client families I've recommended that are saving an enormous amount of tax, doing everything by the book, making sure it's compliant in the tax code. This is all above board, but it's how a lot of people think, well, you know, there's just those fancy, you know, for the uber wealthy folks, the Trumps, the Gates, the Bezos, the, you know, the Buffets of the world, you know, they're obviously doing something, you know, we couldn't get access to, et cetera. And that's a misnomer. I'm telling you, you may not, many of us are obviously not the wealth of some of the names just listed, but the tax code was designed for people to pay the legal least amount of tax if it's utilized. The challenge is most people have a numbers in and out tax compliance preparer, right? Stay compliant to the dates, the deadlines, check with, you know what boxes to check, but there is no game plan. It's all recording history. And for those of you listening going, well, wait, this IRA, this IOU to the IRS, I want to figure out first, can I do a Roth conversion? How much can I do? There's a lot of misnomers out there. Some people have said, well, isn't there a limit? Or I thought you had to have an earned income, or is my income too high to do Roth conversion? Those were all things prior to 2010, over a decade and a half ago, and some people don't even know what's changed. So there's a great case study there as well, is not only how to save up to six figures or more in income taxes, but how do you avoid Roth conversion taxes? That's right. Some people reach out and say, did I even understand this correctly? That there's actually a way that you can use tax strategy in what it is, I'll share this with you quickly, is creating tax deductions all within the tax code that, and again, you're helping the government from the standpoint like being a homeowner, making charitable contributions. Those are all deductible items that are given favoritism in the tax code. Well, there are a plethora of other deductions in there, creating jobs, generating purchasing of equipment. I mean, there's so many different things, movie film production. There's so many things, folks, that you don't want to miss. And this is how customers and clients from all around this country, doesn't matter if you're just driving through and you're hearing this, Taxes Saves team works with clients all over the country and have for a long time. And especially if you're in these higher income tax states like California, Illinois, New York, gosh, the list goes on and on and on. You're missing it. And I want you to go there, taxessaved.com, watch the on-demand educational webinar, and there's a button right beside it when you go to that homepage about requesting a tax savings analysis. It's complimentary. It will actually show you the tax risk road you're on, whether it be your income tax that you're overpaying that you could redirect and maybe move your retirement date up sooner. Or for those of you that are now retired or about to retire and you're dreading, right, the tax that you're going to have to pay now that you've lost all your deductions, and some of you already retired having to pay quarterly estimated payments. That's right, because you have really no tax offset, and because now you're drawing down these former ticking tax time bomb retirement accounts, you're paying as much or more tax in retirement than the tax you paid in your last highest wage earning years. Request that. It's complimentary. It'll show you quickly not only the cost of waiting calculations, capital gain savings calculations, retirement tax calculations. You'll be glad you did. So $50 trillion. And in a recent interview with the American College of Financial Services Horizons Conference, Ed Slott, one of my favorite, probably the number one guru on IRA, Roth IRA, widely considered, as I said, the country's leading authority on tax planning, put it about as plainly as anyone can. He says, now listen to this, your IRA, he reminds us, is not really your account. It's a joint account with the IRS. And here's the kicker. You don't get to decide what their share is. They do. They get to set the rate, and they get it. They get to change it whenever they want. Imagine you and a silent partner went in together on a property 30 years ago. You put up all the money. You did all the work. You made every decision. And then when it came time to sell, your silent partner, who hasn't lifted a finger, gets to walk in at the closing table and say, I'll take half, or maybe 60%. Actually, let me check the budget deficit this year before I tell you what my number is decided to be. That's an IRA. That's a 401k. That's a 403b, Mr. Slot says. Every dollar you have in these or those types of accounts is a dollar you and your spouse have not yet paid tax on. And that, and the tax man's share grows right alongside your balance. So the longer you wait, that's why that cost of waiting calculation, you don't want to miss that, is vital to understand. This was ran recently for a client, and this is a higher net worth client, but every month they waited was costing them over $8,300, which was costing them every year they waited over $100,000 of additional taxes. And that's if tax rates don't go up. Folks, we have one direction for this tax code to go, for those that have worked hard and saved hard. Now, here's what most people don't realize. After the market's run we've had, the problem is bigger than it's ever been. We have more Americans than ever with $1 million or more sitting in a single tax deferred account. And as he says, and we do the same, right? We work and talk with these folks every day, and almost none of them have what we call a tax risk diversification structure or strategy. There are three baskets, Ed says, a smart retirement plan ought to fill: a taxable basket, a tax deferred basket, and a tax free basket. Now, for most listeners, one of those baskets is overflowing and the other two aren't near as full, right? Maybe they're even close to empty. If every dollar of your retirement income is going to come out of a tax deferred account, then every dollar of your retirement income is exposed to whatever Congress decides to do with tax rates and rules, don't let me forget that, over the next 10, 20, 30, or 40 years. That's not a plan. That is a hope. And hope is never a retirement strategy. Now, there's good news in all of this. The One Big Beautiful Bill, Mr. Slot says, right, the OBBBA, signed into law last year, made the reduced tax rates from the 2017 tax laws permanent. Now, permanent's defined in pencil, unfortunately, in Congress, because a new administration could change things. But and he says, put this into air quotes around the word permanent, because as Ed says and reminds us, in Washington, permanent means permanent until it isn't. It's so true. Tax laws are written in pencil. Congress can pick up an eraser anytime they need revenue. Now, they can also change the rules when they need revenue. In other words, going back to the restrictions of not being able to do Roth conversions at a certain income level, or not having a reported earned income, meaning when you're retired, it's too late. Now you're trapped. But for right now, in 2026, we're living through some of the lowest federal income tax rates in modern history. The top of the 12% bracket, the top of the 22% bracket, the top of the 24% bracket, these are bargain rates compared to what our parents and grandparents paid. And they are bargain rates compared to what your children will likely pay. Excuse me. So permanent means until tax laws are written or changed. So what's the move? It's a strategy that we refer to as a stop analysis, a saving tax optimization plan. And Roth conversions are at the heart of this, as well as reducing reported taxable income. See, a Roth conversion is, in plain English, a planned controlled withdrawal from your tax deferred accounts on which you pay tax voluntarily at the tax rates you know, in exchange for moving that money into Roth IRA, where it grows tax free for the rest of your life and is passed on tax free to your spouse and your children. Now, mind you, there are strategies where you can use deductions to offset the reporting of the conversion. Meaning, let's say you had you wanted Roth convert $500,000. Well, if you have a $500,000 tax deduction, those two can zero each other out. So stand by. Ed Slot, right, has a wonderful phrase for this. He calls it exchanging bad assets for good assets. Bad because every dollar in a traditional IRA is partially owned, taxable dollar with strings attached. Good because every dollar in a Roth is 100% yours and 100% of your kids someday too. See, there's specific technique, right, we use and refer for clients, and this is kind of traditional, but filling up the brackets or managing marginal brackets. You know, picture return as a glass. The 12% bracket is the bottom inch of the glass. The 22% bracket is next to, you know, the next 2 or 3 inches. And the 24 bracket is about that. Most people, especially in early retirement, before Social Security kicks in and before required minimum distributions, those are called RMDs. You've probably heard the terminology of that acronym, are walking around with a half empty glass, not pouring anything into it. I really like his analogy here, right? Half empty glass, not pouring anything into it. Ed Slott, right? And here's the thing. What we do is calculate the room you have left inside the 22% or the 24% and pour just enough of your retirement IRA into a Roth IRA to fill that bracket, but no, not $1 more. We do it again the next year and the next year, and before you know it, the ticking tax bomb you've been carrying around is dismantled piece by piece on your terms at your rates. Now, I like this, but listen in, right? This is the conversation you want to have with your spouse as soon as possible, especially this weekend. Sit down, right? Pull up your most recent 401k IRA statements and ask a simple question. If tax rates 10 years from now are higher than they are today, and almost every honest analyst says that they will have to be, how much of this account actually belongs to us and how much of it belongs to Washington? If you don't like the answer, we can help. Go to taxessaved.com. That's taxes, T-A-X-E-S, saved, S-A-V-E-D.com. 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Now, after this quick break, we're going to talk about the part of the story that has nothing to do with you and everything to do with your kids, because there's a 10-year tax bomb sitting on top of every traditional IRA in America and is set to detonate on your beneficiaries in their highest earning years. Don't go anywhere. 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
30: 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I love this analogy. I've been talking about an article by Ed Slott, referred to as the guru of tax modern day tax planning. And he says this. He says, imagine you have a silent partner. You went in together, and maybe you bought a property or did a business 30 years ago. You put up all the money, you did all the work, you made every decision, and then when it came time to sell, your silent partner, who hasn't lifted a finger, gets to walk into the closing table and say, I'll take this percentage, or half, or 60%. Actually, let me do this. Let me check the budget deficit this year before I tell you what my number's going to be. See, this is the fact that you have a joint account, right? Your IRA or 401k is a joint account with the IRS. Now, if you thought that was bad, we've been talking about the 10-year tax bomb coming. Now, I talked about basically all of our radio programs, I said, are Taxes Saved Podcast. I've been talking about the 10-year countdown. Well, this is similar to the 10-year tax bomb coming for our heirs, right? So welcome back. If you're just joining us, as I said, you can find the first part of the program. You can go back and take us with us on the plane, take us with you in the car. But before the break, we talked about what a traditional IRA really is, joint account, as I said, with the IRS, and why the One Big Beautiful Bill Act has handed every one of us a once-in-a-generation Roth conversion window. Now, mind you, and don't miss this, you cannot Roth convert an inherited IRA if you're not a spouse. Now, there's some other little caveats. I talked about this on Tax to Save Radio. I actually break down what those caveats are, so you don't want to miss those. But here's what I really want to get across here in the next few minutes. Because if you only take one thing from this entire program, I want it to be this. The people who are going to pay for the highest price of an unplanned IRA are not you. They're your children. They're your grandchildren. and they have no idea it's coming. See, I see this, being a consumer advocate now for over three decades, and I love the team at TaxesSaved.com. These are former Big Four CPAs and tax strategists that know the tax code in and out, and not only do they understand the strategies that save you the greatest amount of tax, they use the strategies to save themselves the greatest amount of tax. And these are proactive people. These are not the numbers in, numbers out, where a number of you, I've heard the Taxes Saved team say, yeah, they just had a numbers in, numbers out person, right? A compliant historian, right? Someone who's just a tax preparer. They're not a tax planner. My other favorite is, my financial professional, they never talk about taxes. Well, why would they? They're taught to talk to you about assets under management, because the more they manage, the more they make. And there's nothing wrong with that as long as they're doing a really good job for you. But if they're not paying attention to taxes, and that's where the majority, 50 trillion folks, that's where the majority of people have saved their money, they're doing you a huge disservice. Because if you're going out and chasing a 8-10% return, but you continue to face 22, 24, 32, 35, 37, 40% plus taxes, you're focused on the wrong priority first. Taxes have to lead. If you've been a strong saver in these traditional ticking tax time bombs, if you're not addressing taxes, you don't have a plan, you have a prayer. And that's praying that the tax rates don't go up. Folks, they're going up. I mean, we spend over $1 trillion just on the interest of our debt. We have deficit spending that's now going to exceed $2 trillion, right? We're paying out $2 trillion more than we're taking in. See, before 2020, when the IRA owner passed away, their non-spouse beneficiaries, typically the kids, could stretch the inherited IRA over their own life expectancy. A 45-year-old daughter who inherited dad's IRA could pull a small amount out each year for the next 40 years. Paying tax slowly, didn't just jam them into this bigger tax scenario. The strategy is gone. The Secure Act killed it. Today, in 2026, almost every non-spouse beneficiary in the country must empty an inherited traditional IRA inside of 10 years. By the end of year 10, there is no year 11. The entire balance must come out, and every dollar of it is taxed as ordinary income on the beneficiary's return. See, Mr. Slott summed it up brilliantly. Under the new laws, that 10-year mark is effectively a 100% required minimum distribution. We don't know what the tax rates will be in 2032, 2034, 2036, but we know one thing. Your kids will be sitting at the closing table with the IRS, and the IRS will be telling them what their share is. See, let me put some numbers on this, because the abstract version doesn't hit enough, right? Imagine a couple in their 70s with $1 million in their traditional IRA. Some of you listening are that. They've lived modestly. They've grown the account responsibly. They plan to leave it to their two adult children. Each child receives $500,000. Sounds wonderful, right? Now meet their daughter. She's 52 years old. She's in the prime of her career. She and her husband already earn $250,000 a year between the two of them. They live in a state with state income tax. They have two kids in college. Under the 10-year rule, the $500,000 inherited IRA is going to pour onto her tax return, likely in chunks she didn't plan for. Over the next decade, and because of how progressive brackets work, much of it's going to land squarely in the 32% federal bracket, and depending on the year, even 35 or 37% bracket. Add state tax on top, and the net investment income tax on top, and the Medicare surcharges that will follow. Right? And it gets worse, because the 10-year rule doesn't just hit your kids. It hits you while you're still alive through what we call cascade taxation. See, when your IRA grows untouched into your 70s, your required distribution starts. Those requirement distributions push your provisional income, right, up. That triggers 85% of your Social Security being taxed, potentially. That pushes your Medicare cliff, what we call the IRMA, the income-related monthly adjustment premiums. See, yes, Medicare surcharges quietly cost required couples up to $15,000 a year between that and Social Security taxes when they're not paying attention. And then statistically, one spouse passes away first. Don't miss this. The surviving spouse, I just talked about this, files a single filer the following year. Same income, smaller brackets, and what the tax code politely calls the widow's tax penalty. Suddenly, the same withdrawal that was costing 22% is costing 32%. See, that is the government's plan. Nobody signed up for it. Nobody chose it. It just happens. And then the leftover IRA passes to the kids. And the cascade starts all over again with the 10-year clock. So here's the proactive playbook. There are three primary tools I want to share with you. We use the Texas SAVE team uses to dismantle this bomb before it goes off. Now, Ed Slott reaches the same three in his work educating advisors, not consumers, around the world. Number one, tool one. Listen in, I got to go fast. Roth conversions. We talked about that in the

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0: Stevens. We're learning more about a gunman who was killed late yesterday near the White House after trading gunfire with the Secret Service.
1: Federal law enforcement sources tell Fox News Digital the suspect was 21-year-old Nasir Best from Maryland. Best allegedly had encountered Secret Service at least twice last year and had a history of mental health issues. Court records state Best was charged in July with trying to enter a restricted area near the White House.
0: Fox's Madeline Rivera in D.C. It looks like a peace deal with Iran might be getting closer. Secretary of State Marco Rubio.
2: I believe, maybe more news coming out a little bit later today on this topic, and I'll leave it to the president to make further announcements on it. Suffice it to say that some progress has been made, significant progress, although not final progress has been made.
0: Secretary Rubio currently in India meeting with government officials there. 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
5: Dr. Peter Stafford, infected with Ebola virus while treating patients in the Democratic Republic of Congo, is reported to be very weak but not critically ill.
3: Happens here.
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10: Economic uncertainty is the order of the day.
11: According to economists, baby boomers are the main victims of the Great Recession.
12: Economic report, the debt and deficit are at record levels. And
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14: 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I'm going to talk a lot about being a longtime consumer advocate, being somebody that's worked with some of the top former Big Four, top tax strategists, tax attorneys,

0: teaching numerous CPAs and tax attorneys, CPE credits all around the country, working with just a number of people in this field. It's unfortunate, but this is likely, for many of you listening, the thing that's absolutely going to cost you more than a market meltdown. It's going to cost you considerably more, especially for you high income earners, and especially for you heavy savers in these traditional 401k and IRA type of accounts. This is going to cost a fortune. But the good news is, I want to teach you what you can do to prevent losing a fortune, right, in unnecessary taxes. And that's why, I advocate for the Taxes Save team. These are former Big Four CPAs, tax strategists. They understand the code. They follow it to the letter. But they know how to use it to help you reduce income taxes for those of you still working, especially if you're a high income earner. I think of people that they've saved over six figures of income taxes. You can go to taxesave.com and scroll down. Well, first thing I want you to do is go there and watch their 20-minute on-demand webinar. It's on-demand, tax saving techniques at your fingertips. And there's two strategies, one of which I'm going to emphasize today is Roth conversion. The other is reducing unnecessary high income taxes. But this is how to remove or eliminate or drastically reduce Roth conversion taxes. But before everybody jumps on that bandwagon, right, we're going to be tackling one of the most talked about, maybe the most misunderstood. That's why it's great to have advanced software. That's why, again, I want to emphasize this too. If you're somebody listening and you're saying, well, I have a financial professional. Do they talk to you about taxes? Have they brought up Roth conversion? Have they talked to you about ways to reduce your taxable income pre-retirement, post-retirement? They talked to you about how to avoid having up to 85% of your Social Security taxed, how to avoid giving up another $2,000-$6,000 a year in what we call Medicare surcharge tax premiums. 9 out of 10 people can't shake their head yes, they have to shake their head no. And if I could see you, many of you would be going, no, we do not have that. Well, that's bad enough. That means you have a portfolio, right? You actually don't have a comprehensive plan, because as you transition from this accumulation phase to distribution phase, especially those of you that are right on the precipice of retiring, maybe this, you're just into retirement, and now you're starting to draw this money down, you have what's called the golden window of opportunity. And 9 out of 10 people miss it, because they've been told kind of the traditional status quo from their tax professional, oh, you don't want to do a Roth conversion. Well, have them put the math behind that quote, right? Or your financial professional, well, yeah, no, it's probably not in your best interest. And you got to like kick and scream just to get them to talk to you about taxes. And if that's not part of what you're getting, I got great news for you. The Taxes Save team not only has the on-demand webinar, but there's a button right beside that where you can request a tax savings analysis. It's complimentary, and you can see for sure what the tax risk road is just based on today's tax rates, not even with tomorrow's tax rates predictably only having one direction to go being higher, but what is that tax risk road you're traveling, and what are the reroutes that are proven in the tax code that are preventing people from paying taxes on converting their IRAs, right? Not to say that they're not paying taxes, they're using deductions that can offset the higher taxes. So imagine, I think of one strategy that a number of families use that I've referred over to the Taxes Save team, that it's a 5x tax deduction. And the timing of this is very, very good, because in having this discussion with you around Roth conversions and why the buzz isn't always the reality, is this. If you've been a heavy saver in these traditional types of accounts that have not been taxed yet, 403B, 401K, you name it, IRAs, then you owe it to yourself to at least see, right? Have that conversation. And if you have a significant other, have it with your significant other so that you can both get on the same page, especially if you each have different accounts, different ages, different requirement of distributions. I mean, there's so much of this that you got to see how the puzzle pieces fit before you can determine which are the best pieces to put down first, second, third, etc. So let's get into it. If you've spent any time scrolling through financial blogs, listening to podcasts, watching videos, social media in the last few years, let alone the last few months, you've heard the buzz, right? Convert your IRA, convert your 401k. Now plans are starting to adopt the ability to go to your plan provider if you're still working and do a conversion. So you don't have to be 59 and a half to do a conversion and get hit with that 10% penalty. Pay the tax now, watch your money grow tax-free forever. The marketing is everywhere, and a lot of it makes the Roth conversion sound like a magic bullet. that every single person, right, should be firing right now. Now, here's the reality, right? A Roth conversion could be one of the most powerful tax planning tools, period. But in Roth alternatives, not just traditional Roth, but only when they're done at the right time, in the right amount, for the right person. See, done wrong, it's one of the fastest ways to hand the IRS a tax bill you didn't even need to pay. Okay? Now, we're going to go cut through all the buzz. We're going to walk through, right, a leading Kiplinger featured article written by an advisor by the name of Dunn. Is telling the country right now, and we'll look at when these conversions make sense, when they absolutely do not, and the surprising places you can quietly get hurt, including your future Medicare premiums. So stay with us. Let's start with the average investor's head where it's at right now. According to the article, the stock market is sitting right on a knife's edge, right? We got Iran. We've got all kinds of uncertainty with China. So interest rates remain top of mind. Bond yields have now gone to the highest they've been since 2007. So bond folks are getting hammered. Investors are watching, the stock market's all over the place. So investors are watching every move out of the Federal Reserve now that we have a new Fed chairman, praise the Lord. And of course, tax season is fresh, still kind of fresh, lingering in everybody's memory, right? Just coming off of that in the last few months. Add all that together, and you get the perfect storm of anxiety, right? People are looking at their retirement accounts, asking themselves a very simple but very uncomfortable question. What should I be doing with my money? So if the market's down, that would trigger the idea that, hey, while things are down, you have a lower balance to convert before those shares or those positions obviously increase. So sometimes timing is key. Now, most folks this time of the year focus on getting their tax return filed and maybe squeezing in a last minute IRA contribution, right? Check the box, move on. But her article, this advisor Dunn's article makes a great point, and I would agree with her completely. This is the perfect time to step back and look at the bigger picture. Are you contributing strategically? Are you positioning your retirement money for the lowest possible lifetime tax bill? Or are you just doing what you've always done because somebody told you that's what you should do? Or you're just not getting direction from your numbers in, numbers out tax preparer because they're not a tax planner. So the bigger picture question is exactly where the Roth conversion conversation begins. So let's define the term, because we want all of you listening on the same page. A Roth conversion is when you move money from a tax deferred account, that's your traditional IRA or 401k, into a Roth held account, Roth IRA, Roth 401k. When you do that, you pay income tax traditionally on the converted amount in the year of the conversion that goes on top of your earned income and counts as earned income, right? Not a capital gain. That is the cost. The benefit is that all of the future growth and all of the future withdrawals in retirement come out completely tax-free to you, completely tax-free to your spouse, and in many cases, tax-free to the next generation. This sounds incredible, right? And on paper, it is. But as her article points out, something I've been telling listeners for years, this is not a one-size-fits-all solution. Whether or not a conversion makes sense for you depends on at least four key factors. Now, listen carefully, because every one of them matters, right? Factor one, your current income and tax bracket. Factor two, how long until you retire. Factor three, your ability to cover the tax bill or to offset the tax bill. And when we cover it with money outside of the IRA, if you're going to pay the tax, or have money outside the IRA to create deductions that'll offset the tax. And then factor four, your long-term goals. Are you trying to generate tax-free income for yourself? Or are you trying to leave tax-free inheritance for your children and grandchildren? See, those four factors are the reason good planning and good planners, financial professionals, tax professionals, especially with advanced software today, can model out the long-term benefits and the trade-offs and tell you whether the numbers actually work in your situation or if they work for you or against you. The math is not the same as you can imagine and appreciate for everyone. And the buzz online does not care about the math. There's so many misguided influencers and this thing and that thing. Let the math speak for itself. So here's the one of the biggest myths we hear. And the article calls it out directly. People assume that if they're going to do a Roth conversion, they have to do it all at once. Move the entire IRA, cover the whole 401k, one and done. See, in most cases, that is the wrong move. In some cases, it can be. But converting everything in a single year can trigger a massive tax bill, bump you straight into a much higher bracket by maybe two. You could go from a comfortable bracket into a top tier bracket overnight and pay tens of thousands of dollars and the extra tax for the privilege. The smarter approach, and this is where the article really highlights this to give Advisor Dunn credit, is partial conversions over multiple years. Many people convert a portion, not the whole thing, and another portion in year one, year two, year three. And they actually have a tax freedom roadmap out of their IRA. The goal is to fill up your current bracket without spilling over to the next one, or using deductions that don't trigger extra tax. See, some folks use the strategy specifically for legacy planning, right? A number of people that I've referred over to the Taxes Save team. And again, taxessave.com. Folks, this is where you can see the math for yourself. Watch the on-demand 20-minute webinar, case study of how to reduce your income. Maybe move your retirement up faster because you can redirect this tax savings and learn the strategies of when you save that tax bill, where you can put it to where the government doesn't get to take another bite of the apple, or to Roth convert and not add any additional tax and bust through the brackets. A number of you, right, just want to leave a beautiful gift behind. And unfortunately, that doesn't happen by accident. It has to happen with planning. So the takeaway is simple. It's not about doing it all. It's about finding the right amount at the right time with the right strategy, right? And the difference between a strategy and a stunt. Now, when Roth conversions make sense and when they do not, that's what we've been talking about. So let's get specific. According to the article, Roth conversions typically make sense for three groups of people. Now, I'm going to have to go fast before I'm getting called into a break here. Group one, people who reasonably expect their taxes to rise in the future. And honestly, with the federal debt in the tax landscape, I'd say that's a lot of us. Group two, people who have enough savings outside of retirement to pay the conversion tax bill or use a strategy like the 5x tax deduction where you use 100 grand, it can create a $500,000 tax deduction. And I think of clients that can sometimes save $200,000 of tax by outlaying $100,000. But that tax got $500,000 moved out of their IRA to Roth, which depending on their age could save them millions of lifetime taxes. See, this is critical. If you have to use IRA money to pay the tax on the conversion, you're bleeding your future. Group three, people in or nearing retirement who want to reduce their future taxable income, particularly to manage required minimum distributions, this so-called tax torpedo, the surcharges that we'll talk about here coming up in segment two. Now, on the flip side, conversions often do not make sense for high earners who are already paying a top tax rate. Baloney. This is where I disagree with this article, and I want to get right back into it when we come back from this break. Look, if you're serious about saving taxes, you want to have a complimentary analysis of the tax road you're on, how much tax you're throwing away, how much tax that you could save and where you could 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It's a prerequisite to be able to meet with their amazing tax team. It's 20 minutes, folks. Tax-saving techniques at your fingertips. 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Right beside that, there's a button that you can just click, put yourself on the calendar with what's available, and get a head start to be tax smart, folks. 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
0: 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Now, we've been talking about, and this is key, we've been talking about the truth about Roth conversions, why the buzz doesn't always match the reality. Now, this is where I've been referencing an article by an advisor by the name of Dunn, who I agreed with most of this, okay? But we talked about the situations where Roth conversions make sense. We've talked about, for example, who they make sense for. But it's all about, right, the smarter approach. And the smarter approach isn't typically what people are just finding out in the marketplace, right? Some people are telling you just Roth convert the whole thing. Some people are saying, well, you make too much income, so you don't want to do a Roth conversion. But here's the deal, and I really want to make sure you hear this, especially with the amount of time that I'm limited to, because I went a little long in the first part of the program. Conversions, they said in this article, often don't make sense for high earners who are already paying top tax rate. The article gives a great example. If you're earning $500,000 a year and you convert a chunk of your IRA on top of your income, you're paying tax at the highest possible rate, and you may not get any meaningful long-term benefit. In some cases, the conversion can cost you more than it saves. That's true if you're not doing it right. But let me tell you, those of you that are high income earners, you are the absolute people with the right strategies that should, in fact, are going to be who benefits the most. And if you don't do it, you will be the bullseye on your back of who pays the most. Let me give you an example. I talked a little bit about it prior going into that break. Being a consumer advocate now for over three decades, which is amazing. It doesn't seem like I've been doing it that long. I love working with proactive professionals, proactive wealth teams, proactive tax teams, and the team over at TaxesSaved.com. These are former Big Four CPAs that not only understand the tax code inside and out about how to be proactive to do proactive savings of taxes, but they actually use the strategies to save themselves taxes. And you really want to make sure you're working with people that pay as much or more in taxes than you do, because they have a motivation to save themselves taxes, which means they have a motivation to save you taxes. Most of you listening, if you're honest with yourself, should ask yourself this question. Am I working with people that are financial professionals and or tax professionals that are motivated to educate me on how to save taxes? And are they really that motivated to teach themselves how to save taxes? The answer is almost always no. In fact, you probably have to squeeze out of them conversations to discuss what you should be doing about your taxes. And if you haven't, you don't have a plan, you have a portfolio on the professional financial side. On the tax side, you've got a tax compliance preparer. Those are a dime a dozen. You can do most of that on software yourself. So proactive tax planners are worth their weight in gold. And people chasing, right? The S&P's almost doubled in the last 4 years, right? The value. That's great. But if it's where 90% of you listening have saved 90 to 95% of your savings, that's great. They're focused on returns. They're not focused on tax risk. And the taxes will cost you far more than chasing a 15, 20%, 10, 8, 10%, whatever return, when it's costing you 22, 24, 32, 35, 37% in the process. So we're going to look at one of the most overlooked dangers, and that's getting not good direction and not understanding that you can use strategies, right? Like a 5x tax deduction. In fact, they bumped that up through the first part of the year, so you still have some weeks remaining that many people are capitalizing on, where it's almost a 7x deduction. So imagine using, say, $50,000 to get a $350,000 deduction that might save you $100,000, $125,000 in taxes. So the question's simple. A lot of these articles talk about, well, if you have the money outside of an IRA and you can part with that to pay the tax out of your pocket, folks, why would you want to pay the tax out of your pocket? Why would you want to voluntarily give the IRS any more than they're already just stealing from us anyway? Because clearly we're a better steward of our resources than they are, and that's no joke. And here's the reality. If you could put out 50 and save 100, you're not getting those returns in your 401ks and your IRAs. But the big thing is, if you then just move 350, right, 7x 50 being 350,000 from IRA to Roth IRA, you're going to save yourself million, $2 million in lifetime taxes or your children. So these things have a trigger effect. We call it the torpedo effect. And here's some of the most overlooked dangers that can quickly raise your Medicare premiums, rise up, taxing up to 85% of your Social Security. Typically, these things with your Medicare taxes don't happen for till 2 years down the road. And we'll also talk about why young savers should pay close attention to this conversion. So a lot of you have been referring your adult children in their 30s and 40s and 50s because you told them to do exactly what you did. And now you're realizing, you know what? I think I was sold a bad bill of goods. Because if you're a higher income earner and you've been a heavy saver in those accounts, you will pay as much or more to get that money out than the tax you thought you were deferring by putting it in. Or saving by putting in. You don't save the tax, folks. You defer the tax. And I'm very passionate about this topic because if you go to TaxesSaved.com, watch the webinar, request this tax savings analysis, it's complimentary. They'll show you a retirement tax calculator that will blow your mind. And a number of you listening have said, you know what, I need my older aging adult parents to be seeing this because I don't want to inherit one of these IRAs that's going to just bust us through the brackets. Because see, you can't Roth convert an inherited IRA, but you can Roth convert your own IRA. So I wish there was more time, but I want you to, you know, hang with me here. But here's the deal. If you missed any of this, go to Taxes Saved Podcast on your favorite streaming app. Take us with you on the plane. Take us with you in the car. Don't miss it, folks. If you miss it, this will single-handedly be the most expensive miss of a lifetime. Because taxes aren't going down, and the compounding of your taxes isn't going away unless you do something about it. So let's talk about the younger savers. I'll make this quick. And the parents and grandparents who are listening for them. The article makes a really important point for young savers. Anyone who has recently changed jobs, has an old 401k sitting around, the idea of converting that old account into a Roth IRA can be very appealing. And it can be a great move. But I want to give the same caution we hit in the segment one. It depends on whether you have the cash available right now to pay the taxes on the conversion. If you do not, you're forcing yourself into a corner and potentially shrinking your nest egg and trying to grow it and spending more than what it's going to save you. Here's the move the article highlights, and we love it. For most younger investors, the smarter step is not a conversion at all. It's opening up an IRA, a Roth IRA, excuse me, directly, a solo Roth 401k. And the article does the math for us, right? And I'm not going to go into that because I'm not going to have enough time. But think about it. There's times it makes sense. There's times it doesn't. Now, Medicare and IRMA, the income-related monthly adjustment amount. For those of you looking at large conversions, and especially if you're in your early 60s, That without the proper deduction strategies, that conversion is going to show up on your tax return. But it's also going to show up 2 years later in your Medicare premiums. And unfortunately, that's a real cost. Now, here's the flip side. There is a silver lining. By converting some, right, earlier, measured and planned, you could get rid of or drastically reduce your future requirement of distributions, not have 85% of your Social Security taxed. So let's bring it home. 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Make it sound like everyone should be doing Roth conversion right now. And it's easy to get caught up in the excitement. Who wouldn't want tax-free income for life? 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
8: It's May 24th, and this is your Fox Daily Snapshot. Today is National Scavenger Hunt Day. Author, gossip columnist, and songwriter Elsa Maxwell was born on this day and is credited with creating the scavenger hunt. The rules are pretty straightforward. A number of teams are given a list of items they must find within a specific time limit. The team with the most items wins. Now, how you go about getting those items, well, that's a different story. Also on this date in 1935, the first night game in Major League Baseball was played at Crosley Field in Cincinnati, Ohio, as the Reds took on the Phillies. President Franklin Delano Roosevelt switched on the lights from the White House. More than 20,000 fans were in attendance, contrasting that to day games where the Reds only averaged about 2,000 fans per game. And if it's your birthday today, you share it with...
9: Come gather around, people, wherever you roam.
8: American singer-songwriter and Nobel laureate Bob Dylan, born in 1941. I'm Tushar Saxena, and that's your Fox Daily Snapshot.
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10: Stevens, we're learning more about a gunman who was killed late yesterday near the White House after trading gunfire with the Secret Service.
11: Federal law enforcement sources tell Fox News Digital the suspect was 21-year-old Nasir Best from Maryland. Best allegedly had encountered Secret Service at least twice last year and had a history of mental health issues. Court records state Best was charged in July with trying to enter a restricted area near the White House.
10: Fox's Madeline Rivera in D.C. It looks like a peace deal with Iran might be getting closer. Secretary of State Marco Rubio.
12: I believe, maybe more news coming out a little bit later today on this topic, and I'll leave it to the president to make further announcements on it. Suffice it to say that some progress has been made, significant progress, although not final progress has been made.
10: Secretary Rubio currently in India meeting with government officials there. 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
10: Shots fired. I'm Paul Stevens, Fox News. A man is dead after allegedly opening fire near the White House late yesterday while President Trump was there.
11: A Secret Service spokesperson says a person came to the checkpoint near 17th Street and Pennsylvania Avenue around 6 p.m. on Saturday, and per their preliminary investigation, they say as a man walked up, he took a gun from his bag and began firing at officers. The Secret Service shot back and hit the suspect, who later died at a local hospital. A bystander was shot during the incident, but it's unclear whether they were initially hit by the suspect or during the crossfire. Several sources tell Fox News Digital the suspect was identified as 21-year-old Nasir Best from Maryland. Best allegedly had run-ins with the Secret Service and had a history of mental health issues.
10: And that's Fox's Madeline Rivera. President Trump claims a possible peace deal between the U.S. and Iran has been largely negotiated, quote-unquote, following a call with leaders of other countries.
13: A regional source who has reviewed the agreement told Fox News the deal states that U.S. forces will stay in the proximity of Iran for 30 days. The source added that as part of the deal, Iran will receive oil sanctions waivers. Iran will also have frozen funds and assets released eventually worth billions of dollars. President Trump said the Strait of Hormuz will be opened. Shortly after, Iranian state media pushed back on that aspect of his Truth Social post, saying despite some Western media reports claiming a return of the Strait situation to pre-war conditions, what is included in the possible understanding is not a full return to the previous status, but rather the restoration of the transiting vessels to pre-war levels within 30 days.
10: And the deal also reportedly includes Iran giving up its enriched uranium while the U.S. ends that blockade of Iranian ports, as well as an end to fighting between Israel and Hezbollah. At least 21 people are reported missing after a 9-story building under construction collapses near the Philippine capital city of Manila. 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
14: 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Ron, you're often imitated but never duplicated. How are you doing? Welcome to Sunday. Let's do this again.
15: I'm doing it. I'm happy.
14: You're doing it.
15: Having
14: are
15: a
14: you?
15: Good time. Yeah. How about yourself?
14: I'm doing pretty well.
15: All right.
14: A little remodel in my kitchen.
15: Oh, okay.
14: I had a buddy that's helping me put the lights in, and he's doing everything, and I just watch. It's
15: well,
14: a pain.
15: Well, then he's not helping you.
14: No, that's right.
15: He's doing it.
14: Yeah, he's doing it. So get your pen and paper ready. You're going to want to take some notes. Ron has been on talk radio now for over 15 years, educating listeners on how to keep their money 100% safe, where they can't lose their principal.
16: and any gains that they've already earned. Once again, congratulations. Nice work. Hats off to you.
15: Appreciate that, buddy. You know, knowledge is power, and that's what we're going to give you today. Knowledge. Knowledge to have the power to make sure your money is 100% safe in these volatile times. The market's up, the market's down, the market's sideways. My clients and I sleep no matter what. We have our money protected 100%, and we get that lifetime guaranteed income. So make sure you take some notes today, because we're going to give you some knowledge to help you with your dignity money. 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
16: All right, let's give you the website and the phone number. 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And yeah, get your pen and paper ready, take some notes. We'll be back right after this.
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16: 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Ron, how'd you get started helping people keep their money 100% safe, and how long have you been a licensed insurance agent? There's your questions. Let's go.
15: Yeah. Well, this year is my 30th year anniversary. I've been licensed for 30 years, got licensed in 1996. I used to own a mortgage company. I was doing first and second trust deeds, helping people. And then I got a call one day from a doctor, said that they have my dad in the hospital. My dad had a massive stroke. They found him laying on the kitchen floor 2 to 4 days. My neighbor, my dad's neighbor across the street, didn't see the blinds go back and forth. So he called the sheriff. Sheriff came up, looked in the window, saw a body. Obviously, that was my dad, took him to the hospital. And I asked the doctor, I said, you know, what's the prognosis? And he said, well, your dad could live a day, he could live 10 years, we don't know. My dad was paralyzed on the left side, and when he read in the center of the page to the right. So his stroke was pretty severe. He lived 8 years in a facility, and it was sad because my dad had retired about a year and a half before he had the stroke, just bought a Honda Accord, his house was paid for, he had a small pension, and he had Social Security. He was living comfortably, but he wasn't living high on the hog. But you know what? My dad had every other type of insurance, which we didn't understand. He didn't have long-term care insurance. He had car insurance, fire insurance, life insurance, health insurance, earthquake insurance, but he didn't have long-term care insurance. And we now know that long-term care is about the only thing that can wipe out your assets and take away your freedom, because it can go on and on and on. There's some people who have been in facilities 20 years, especially with dementia, Alzheimer's, etc. So I couldn't help my dad, so I started doing some research. And I looked for companies that did long-term care insurance. And I found a company called GE, which then became GE Capital, which now is called Genworth Financial. And I got licensed in 1996, and I started helping people protect their assets and give them freedom to choose where they wanted to get care. You know, I have a policy because my daughters aren't going to change my diapers. I want to stay in my own home. I don't want to go to a nursing home at all. You know, I saw what happened to my dad. And my dad was in a nice one, but the problem is, you know, you're in a facility and you kind of get pushed to the back of the bus. So I started helping people with long-term care insurance. And then I realized in 07, 08, well, where was the money that these people had? Where was it invested in? Because remember, when you have a policy, an insurance policy, you're paying a premium, right? And they're paying a premium to protect that nest egg. Well, where was the nest egg? Well, it was in the Wall Street casino. And that didn't make sense. So I started doing more research, and I found the Safe products. And that's how I got started as a Safer Money Specialist. 07, 08, I realized that these people's money were at risk. And so I went back to them. I moved all their money over. We did direct transfers, rollovers, if they were in qualified products. We moved them over, and we made them 100% safe where they can't lose the principal. They can't lose any gains that they've already earned. Most importantly, though, we provided a lifetime income for them that they can't outlive. And that's so important because you want to take care of your family. And that's how I got started. And you know what? Back in 08, 09, I got cookie baskets for not losing the clients any money. And even today, when we've got these volatile times, I still get emails every once in a while and texts from my clients saying, I'm so glad that I have my money in a safe product that you put it in, so I don't have to worry about that next check coming in. In fact, I coined a phrase over 17 years ago, mailbox money. Go to your mailbox and pick a check up for life. Wall Street Casino can't do that for you because it's in risk and fees. So if you like your money 100% safe, if you'd like to have an income, that's what I do.
16: All right, your products. How do your products work that you and your clients own? What's going on there?
15: Pretty simple. We're tied to indices such as the NASDAQ, the Dow, the Hang Seng. All of these are indices or indexes. We're never in them because that would be risk. Don't do risk. I don't do it for my money. I don't do it for my clients' money. But we get a chance to participate in some of the upside of the Wall Street Casino. But we're never in the Wall Street Casino. So when the market goes up, we get a chance to go up with it. But you know what? We can't go up as high as the market because there's we have a ceiling. And the ceiling lets us only go so far. But guess what? We don't participate in any of the downside of the market. So the worst you can do with me is a zero. And you know what? When we get a zero, I'm the hero because we've kept your money 100% safe. So you get access to 10% of your money penalty free starting your first anniversary. You need to be 59 and a half to do that. And that's, of course, that's an IRS rule also. However, every year that there's a gain, we lock our gains and go one way, and that's up. Picture this. I've got a little red flyer wagon, and many of you will remember the little red flyer wagon you probably got for Christmas. I've got your dignity money in that little wagon, and I'm pulling it up the hill for you towards the retirement goal. What I do is I put a chalk or a block behind that back wheel so it doesn't roll back down. When you're in the Wall Street Casino, you get to go up, but guess what? When the market drops, then you're going to go back down again. We're not doing that elevator ride. That's the nice thing about it. We protect the assets, we protect the gains, and most importantly, we have that lifetime income that you can't outlive. Now, if you're married, when one spouse passes, that other spouse gets that lifetime income for the rest of their life, and then when they're have passed away, when they've passed, then their beneficiaries get the balance. So they're safe, they're backed by major insurance companies, and they let you have that lifetime income that you can't outlive. And the top 1% of our nation gets income from multiple sources. Why wouldn't you?
16: All right, annuities. Let's talk about annuities. Are they depression-proof?
15: Definitely. In fact, we're going to talk about Babe Ruth today. Babe Ruth knew the truth. Yeah.
16: Yeah.
15: He was the best. He was the greatest baseball player ever,
16: sure.
15: I think. So Babe Ruth might have been the greatest baseball player, but he didn't start out being a great manager of his money. Luckily, he was smart enough to take advice of a fellow player who had financial savvy. So in the Great Depression, right, his name was George Herman Ruth. Everybody knew him as the Babe. Well, sports fans remember him from hitting power, Pirates member, New York Yankees, so forth and so on. You know, Ruth, in 1922, rewarded him with a contract of $52,000 a year. That's probably over $1 million now. And while that was a lot of money for someone who had been raised in Baltimore Boys Home, you know, Babe was blowing through it like crazy, having the roaring 20s and everything else. When Babe started making his annuity purchases, he could not have foreseen that the roaring 20s would end abruptly. The stock market crashed 29, which also signaled the start of the Great Depression. Nor did he likely realize that his days as the player have come to an end. Early as 1935, when his aging body started to betray him. So, Babe had been the highest paid baseball player, and now he was out of work during the darkest days of the Depression. But guess what? While other athletes were impoverished and standing in bread lines, Babe lived a comfortable life that was never forced to running out of money. That's because Babe had begun receiving annuity payments in 1934. He was getting over $17,500 annually, which is about $350,000 a year today, all because of the planning that he and Harry Hellman, that was his manager, had done a little over 10 years earlier. Just as the Sultan of Swat had done with his bat for many years, the Babe's annuity was coming through in the clutch. Ruth was justifiably impressed with his way his annuities had created financial security for him. He had instructed his estate to purchase a lifetime payment annuity for his wife after his death so she would have secure income. So think about this. The Babe was a pretty smart guy, right? Did baseball, but he wasn't that sharp in the financial side. But he listened to somebody that was sharp in the financial side and had the foresight to purchase a product that would pay him a lifetime income for the rest of his natural life. Now these products will go to the also will go to your spouse, which is nice. You're going to get that amount for the rest of your life. Your life, that's important. You know, what if you live 30 years, 35 years? These are things that you have to worry about because, you know, you worked hard for your money. You know, be like the Babe. Put your money, make sure it's 100% safe, and get that guaranteed lifetime income that you can't outlive. That's what I've done for my money, and that's what I do for my clients' money.
16: I think Babe Ruth hit a home run of a different kind is what he did.
15: He sure did.
16: Smart decision, right.
15: No, it was. And his manager was sharp and foreseeing that situation
16: right.
15: with the things that were happening around the country in the Depression.
16: Okay. Let's switch up to income architect. What exactly is an income architect?
15: Well, how do you protect predictable income from an unpredictable stock market? Well, here's the reality. The 401k balance is not a retirement plan, folks. It's not. It's an ingredient. A plan is a recipe that tells you how to use it to create a reliable income for as long as you need it. The rules have shifted from building wealth to distributing wisely, and that requires a new playbook. The good news is the playbook exists. It absolutely does, and I have it. Having a strategy to convert your assets into income is one of the keys to retiring with confidence. Spending your money on things that you dreamed about without constantly looking over your shoulder at the Wall Street casino. Stop risking your dignity assets. You know, true confidence in retirement doesn't come from simply accumulating a large nest egg. It comes from having a concrete strategy designed to help you convert the nest egg into a more predictable and sustainable paycheck for life. The transition from defined benefit pensions to do-it-yourself 401k plans has placed this responsibility, guess what, squarely on your shoulders. But you don't have to navigate it alone. I help my clients, and I allow them to live out their retirement dreams without constant fear of market volatility or outliving their savings. You know, the income flooring strategy is about creating a plan you can stick with, one that gives you permission to enjoy the wealth that you worked hard so hard to build. That's the nice thing about it. So, let's figure out what we're going to do here. Concept of retirement has fundamentally shifted. We are no longer an era where a gold watch and a pension guarantee security. No, it doesn't. Today's retirees face a do-it-yourself environment complicated by fluctuating interest rates, persistent inflation, and massive national debt that looms over our economy. You know, income diversification is the art of creating multiple reliable streams of cash flow that function like a personalized pension. This is your blueprint for turning a pile of savings into a paycheck that is the best chance of lasting as long as you do. 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It's that simple. 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You're going to build a house. 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But a pile of money is not a plan. Pile of money doesn't automatically pay the electric bill or fund your grocery trips when you're 85. To survive and thrive in retirement, you need to convert the pile of assets into a reliable, durable stream of income out of the Wall Street casino. You need to become an architect of your own paycheck, and that's what we're going to discuss. You know, the good old days relying on a company pension are gone for most of us. It's now your responsibility to ensure the check is in the mail every month. But the fear of running out of money is real. Today, we're going to show you how to remove the fear by building a floor of reliable protected income and diversifying your sources to help you ensure that one bad year or two bad years or three bad years in the market doesn't ruin your life. So let's talk about the evolution of income. We're going to go from the three-legged stool to the pogo stick. We're going to take a trip down memory lane. Think about how your parents or your grandparents retired. Well, they likely relied on what was called the three-legged stool of retirement planning. The first leg was Social Security. Now, keep in mind, Social Security is supposed to be cut by 30% by 2035. Don't know if it is. I hope it's not. You know, Congress has raided Social Security twice now. They've never paid it back. Second leg was a defined benefit pension from their employer. And the third was their personal savings. That was the third leg. It was a sustainable system. If the stock market crashed, pension, the Social Security checks just kept rolling on in. You know, the stool remained standing. But today, for the vast majority of Americans, that stool has collapsed. According to recent data, only about 15% of private sector workers have access to a defined benefit pension plan. It's so expensive, these employers do not want to fund pensions anymore. And they don't want the liability of you losing your money either. So we've moved from a sustainable three-legged stool to a pogo stick. You're balancing almost entirely, folks, on your own personal savings and Social Security. If the market takes a dive or inflation eats at your purchasing power, your pogo stick wobbles, and guess what? You risk falling over. This shift has fundamentally changed the nature of the financial risk, and it's transferred the risk from the employer to guess who? You! You're under the gun now. This is why income diversification is the one most important concepts in modern retirement planning. You cannot rely solely on withdrawing cash from a volatile stock market portfolio. You need to construct new legs for your stool. You need to create something that acts like a systematic synthetic pension and diversified income stream that behave differently under stress. Think of your income as sources like tires on a car. If you only have one type of tire, say racing slicks, well, you'll go fast when the weather's hot and dry like a bull market. But the moment it rains or snows, that's a recession or inflation, those tires lose traction and you crash. You need all-weather tires. And you need income sources that perform when the market is up and different sources when the market is down. Now, my clients and I don't worry about it. When the market's up, we get to participate. When the market drops, we don't lose. This is how I've helped my clients. This is how I help myself. We have a lifetime income that we can't outlive. And that's so important, ladies and gentlemen. It's got to be. Because you know what? The market changes daily. You know, if you didn't see the movie The Wolf of Wall Street, rent it, buy it, go read the book. Also, I don't know if you saw the movie The Big Short with Michael Burry. Well, Michael's talking right now some major stuff that's happening in the market. And if you're in the market with your dignity money, that's the money that you got up every morning, put your feet on the cold floor, went to work and scrimped and saved. Many of you didn't go out to dinner on a regular basis. Why? Because you're saving for the golden years. Many of you didn't take vacations on a regular basis. Why? Because you're saving for the golden years. But those golden years can turn tarnished very quickly when the market has a downturn and you've got your dignity money in it.
16: All right. Get your pen and paper ready. We're going to take a quick break. You'll want to take some notes, and we will be back in 60 seconds. Stay right here.
19: Good morning. We're speaking with Ron Grant, the original Safer Money Specialist. 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
15: Good morning.
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15: 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I proudly serve the Treasure Valley.
19: Thank you, Ron.
16: And happy Sunday, everybody. Welcome back to the Safer Money Solutions Show with your host, Ron Grant, the original Safer Money Specialist. 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It is safermoneyspecialist.com. All right, Ron, if my 401k plan doesn't provide me with a lifetime of income, how in the world will I receive my money to live on and take care of my family, you know, for maybe, let's say, 30 years or more? I'd like to kind of enjoy my golden years and have a little money too. It helps to have that money.
15: Of course. Yeah, yeah. You worked hard for it. You want to enjoy it. You don't want to have to be looking over your shoulder, mm-hmm. to go out and buy a hamburger or something.
16: Right.
15: Traditional retirement plans are invested in most cases in the Wall Street casino. And of course, my clients and I don't want to outlive their money in retirement. They worked hard for their money and they didn't want to lose their retirement assets to the volatility of the Wall Street casino. By the way, you not only have to worry about Wall Street, you got to worry about Washington. What's going on with that stuff? But if you don't have an income stream, you'll have to take out a percentage of the total amount of your retirement account. And that could eat up your principal and any gains that you've already earned. And that's the importance of having a lifetime income out of the risk and the fees of the Wall Street casino. If not now, when? When will you stop risking your retirement money, your dignity money, and receive an income for life? Your life. And if you're married, when you've passed away, your spouse will get that for the rest of their life. And when they've passed away, whatever's left goes to the beneficiaries. Wall Street cannot say that for you. It's important. You have to stop risking your retirement money and receive an income for life. After all, you worked hard. You worked very hard to enjoy a comfortable retirement. Don't give it away to the Wall Street casino. That's the situation. The brokers and the financial planners like to talk about the 4% rule. Woohoo! You should be able to take out 4% and live comfortably for 30 years. Well, guess what? The 4% rule was based back in 1994. Well, you know what? It's not 1994 anymore. And that was going back to the 20s. That's how they decided that. And we don't live that way anymore. People are living longer. 30 years of retirement is no longer the worst case for many couples. It's a baseline. Bond yields spent over a decade near historic lows, and inflation, which was dormant for years, came roaring back. All of these factors stress the test of the 4% rule. My clients and I want more than 4%, and we don't want to worry about it, and we want to make sure that we have enough money to live on.
16: Right, and it's so important to plan. So what is longevity planning, and when should somebody start with longevity planning?
15: Well, I hope you've started already, especially if you're 50 or over. CBS News reminds us that the many risks that we face when developing a financial plan, the longevity risk is the one most we often overlooked. And that relates to the risk that our money won't last as long as we do. And that's a scary thought, especially when we think about the fact that usually when we retire, we no longer have the ability to generate more income. The Stanford Center of Longevity talks about people are living longer. The 21st century, they're going to live an additional probably 30 years. Three questions for you. Do you have a lifetime guaranteed income out of the risk and the fees of the Wall Street casino? Will you outlive your money in your 401k, your IRA, etc.? And how bad will the next 08 affect your retirement living? These are some questions you need to ask yourself, and hopefully you have some answers.
16: All right, we hear a lot of talk about loss versus gain percentages. What is that all about? Loss versus gain percentages.
15: Well, instead of discussing loss versus gains, let's talk about the things that equates to your retirement dollars, your years that you worked. Had a gentleman come in. His name was Bob. He's now a client. I said, Bob, it looks like you got $300,000 in your 401k. How many years did it take to earn that? And he said, 35. I said, wow, congratulations on the hard work and due diligence. But do you realize if you lose just 1% on that account, did you know that represents about 18 weeks of work for free? Can you work 18 weeks for free? He said, no, I can't work a week for free. Nobody can.
16: No.
15: That's right.
16: No.
15: So let's take it one step further. What happens if you lose you lose 10% from your poor decision of your financial planner, your stockbroker, or maybe yourself? That represents an incredible 3.5 years of work it took to earn that money. All gone. Or what if you're looking at investment options loaded with fees and front-end charges and broker payments? Some of those charge 3% to 4%. That means each year you're paying a broker, a company, more than you were saving during your working years. Does that make any sense? Bob says, no, it doesn't make any sense. Here's the situation. You saved all that money during your working years because you want to retire and you want to have a comfortable retirement. And the nice thing about it is we take that 401k, that IRA, and we roll it over and we put it and we make it 100% safe where we can't lose the principal and we can't lose any gains that you've already made. We want to make sure you're stop eating up the returns, that you're paying to your financial planner, your stockbroker, your 401k company. I said, Bob, are you a gambler? He says, no. I said, you go to Vegas and enjoy anything over there? He says, no. He says, well, if you're in a traditional retirement plan, you're gambling with your retirement money, your dignity money, and you want to stop doing that. It's important, ladies and gentlemen, to have your money, your dignity money, in something safe where you can get a guaranteed lifetime income that you can't outlive. Can't outlive it, and that's important.
16: Yes, it is. Well, just about to wrap up another a great stretch of information from you, and I'm learning so much just being a part of your show.
15: Well, that's
16: even
15: important.
16: Myself.
15: That's
16: and,
15: important.
16: And just think about what the listeners are learning. So again, every Sunday at 9 o'clock right here on News Talk KBOY. I'll throw out that phone number again one more time just to have it, 208-660-1372. Hey. Thanks for listening, everybody. Ron, thanks again.
15: You're welcome. Everybody enjoy your day.
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century, the weekly broadcast of music and the spoken word has begun with five words sung by the Tabernacle Choir. Those five words serve as a prelude to each week's program as the choir and orchestra prepare to offer their talents, their hearts, and their faith to the world. The words are, "Gently raise the sacred strain." The verse, though not sung by the choir, continues, "For the Sabbaths come again, that man may rest and return his thanks to God, for his blessings to the blessed." As I've listened to those words week after week, "Gently raise the sacred strain," I've increasingly come to appreciate their meaning, both literal and symbolic. Of course, a strain, musically speaking, is a short melody or musical phrase. But the word strain can also mean pressure, a burden, or something difficult to bear. And so, each week, as those words are sung, I felt that not only are the choir and orchestra striving to gently offer a sacred melody to heaven, but their music also invites each of us to quietly lift our own burdens and strains to heaven, asking God to help us, to lift us, and to strengthen us. We all carry strains of one kind or another, or even multiple ones. Some are burdened by sickness, loneliness, or despair. Others carry worry for loved ones at the crossroads of important decisions. And still, others feel the heavy strains of anxiety or depression. Regardless of the strains that weary us, as we faithfully raise our burdens to God and seek His help, we can feel His power and find rest. As the psalmist said, "Cast thy burden upon the Lord, and He shall sustain thee." In the United States, Memorial Day weekend is a time to remember those who gave their lives in service for their country. In their sacrifice, we recognize another kind of sacred strain, one that is born for the blessing of others. And we honor these courageous people with quiet gratitude. The strains we offer to heaven, whether sung out loud in praise or voiced silently from our hearts, are sacred to God. He knows us, He sustains us, and He loves us. In Him we find rest.

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Until we meet again, may peace be with you this day and always.

0: sleep, along with managing vascular risk factors with certain medications, can actually help grow brain areas and also reduce telltale signs of Alzheimer's, such as tau tangles and amyloid plaques. What else helps? Staying social, surrounding yourself with family and friends, and maybe even volunteering for a real sense of purpose. I'm Dr. Sanjay Gupta, helping you live a better life.
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5: Getting your heart broken can be really rough. It'll happen to most of us at some point in our lives. It's not just an emotional experience, it's a physical one too. Often described as getting the wind knocked out of you, a knot in your stomach, trouble sleeping. I recently spoke about this with Dr. Yoram Yovil, a psychiatrist and neuroscientist. He was on my podcast, Chasing Life. Now, he told me heartbreak doesn't have to last forever, and while your inclination might be to withdraw, isolate, and shut down, it's often the opposite of what supports healing. One of the things that helps us the most is reconnecting to other people you love. And the reverse is also true, he said. If someone you care about is struggling, don't give up on them. You hold the power to comfort loved ones that are in deep physical or emotional distress. I'm Dr. Sanjay Gupta, helping you live a better life.
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0: adding more details. I'm Paul Stevens, Fox News. A man is dead after allegedly opening fire near the White House late yesterday.
1: A Secret Service spokesperson says a person came to the checkpoint near 17th Street and Pennsylvania Avenue around 6 p.m. on Saturday. And per their preliminary investigation, they say as a man walked up, he took a gun from his bag and began firing at officers. The Secret Service shot back and hit the suspect, who later died at a local hospital. A bystander was shot during the incident, but it's unclear whether they were initially hit by the suspect or during the crossfire. Several sources tell Fox News Digital the suspect was identified as 21-year-old Nazir Bess from Maryland. Bess allegedly had run-ins with the Secret Service and had a history of mental health issues.
0: That's Fox's Madeline Rivera in D.C., and President Trump was present in the White House when this happened. The president claiming a peace deal between the U.S. and Iran may be closed. This following a call with leaders of several countries in the Middle East over the weekend.
2: A regional source who has reviewed the agreement told Fox News the deal states that U.S. forces will stay in the proximity of Iran for 30 days. The source added that as part of the deal, Iran will receive oil sanctions waivers. Iran will also have frozen funds and assets released eventually worth billions of dollars. President Trump said the Strait of Hormuz will be opened. Shortly after, Iranian state media pushed back on that aspect of his Truth Social post, saying despite some Western media reports claiming a return of the Strait situation to pre-war conditions, what is included in the possible understanding is not a full return to the previous status, but rather the restoration of the transiting vessels to pre-war levels within 30 days.
0: Fox's Trey Yingston in Tel Aviv. The deal also reportedly includes Iran giving up its enriched uranium while the U.S. ends a blockade of Iranian ports, as well as calling for an end to fighting between Israel and Hezbollah. 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
4: When it comes to the myriad reasons people don't get enough exercise, psychologist Diana Hill has heard them all. She's the author of a new book with a great title, I Know I Should Exercise, But. On a recent episode of my podcast, Chasing Life, Hill told me the number one reason people don't exercise is because they don't feel like they have enough time. She told us that she encourages people she works with to shift from an either-or mindset to a both-and mindset. Hill herself uses time at her son's baseball game to walk around the field cheering him on instead of sitting on the sidelines. She also recommends setting up your space at home, at work, in the car to facilitate movement. So every night before I go to bed, I lay out my workout clothes next to my bathroom sink so they are waiting there for me as a good reminder. I'm Dr. Sanjay Gupta, helping you live a better life.
0: Bye. Folks up and down the east coast of the U.S. dealing with a cold and wet Memorial Day weekend. Fox Weather's Jane Minar is in Point Pleasant Beach, New Jersey.
5: We are expecting to see steadier rain continue at least through mid to late morning. I think once we get past the 12 o'clock hour for the I-95 corridor from, say, Philadelphia to New York, even down into D.C., and then closer to the Jersey Shore and our beaches, expecting to see now some more dry time for the afternoon. But temperatures are much colder. One of the coolest Memorial Day weekends that we've had in quite a while. We do have northeasterly winds, easterly winds in particular, coming off of the water, and that is what is going to make things a little more biting. We do have a high risk for rip currents, a high surf advisory.
0: Meantime, parts of Texas and Louisiana facing a risk of flash flooding. Folks on the West Coast, many of them enjoying slightly above average temperatures today. A very special celebration coming up. It's the annual Memorial Day concert.
6: The 37th annual National Memorial Day concert airs tonight on PBS live from the West Lawn of the U.S. Capitol, hosted by actor Gary Sinise and actress Mary McCormack. This year's concert carries some significant milestones, including a special tribute to the citizen soldiers of the American Revolution in honor of the country's 250th birthday. Sinise tells Fox News Audio about another special segment.
7: So we will be honoring World War II veterans during that segment, and the National Symphony Orchestra is going to be playing a piece of music written by my son, Mac, during that segment.
6: Alan Jackson and Mickey Guyton are set to perform. The concert kicks off at 8 Eastern on PBS. Michelle Polino, Fox News.
0: And a Boy Scout troop from Fairfax, Virginia, now safe and sound. They were rescued from some fast-moving floodwaters on Saturday. 28 boys stranded on one side of the Cacabon River in West Virginia for about 45 minutes before workers got there. I'm Paul Stevens. This is Fox News.
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16: Mr. President, thanks for the time.
17: Thank you.
16: You know, you've said that this summit is a success. As you get ready to head back to Washington, what's the most significant, specific thing you walk away from here for the U.S.?
18: I think the most important thing is relationship. It's all about relationship. I have a very good relationship with President Xi and with China. And it sounds like something that doesn't mean anything, but it's everything in deal making and problems we've solved. The two of us have solved a lot of problems between that somebody else would have maybe done very badly with. And we've solved a lot of problems over the years. We have a very good relationship. Trade has been very strong. We're getting a lot of soybeans for our farmers. We're doing a lot of, there's a lot of things happening for the farmers. He committed to 200 Boeings, big ones, 777s and 737s, and a lot of big ones, big, beautiful Boeing planes, 200, that's a lot, with a commitment that if they do a good job, and I told this to Boeing and General Electric, we're going to go with the General Electric engines, which are great. If they do a good job, we could go up to 750.
16: And that's obviously a lot of investment going back and forth. You know, some Democrats, even some Republicans, had some concerns about Chinese manufacturing on U.S. soil. Is that happening?
18: Well, if they don't want to pay tariffs, it could happen, just like it's happening with other countries and companies. We have now more money being invested in the United States than any country at any time in the history of the world, including China, which probably is second from about 10 years ago. We have $18 trillion in 11 months, not the 12th month hasn't come in yet, the numbers. We have $18 trillion. If China wants to come in and wants to avoid tariffs, if they build here, for the most part, they're going to be hiring American people. If they want to avoid tariffs, they're going to build in the United States.
16: Despite concerns about China operating inside the U.S.
18: We have Japan is building massive Toyota, Honda, all of them. I mean, they're building massive plants all over the country. So if China wants to build for their cars, now, I will tell you, I put 100% tariff on Chinese cars because I didn't want them coming into the country. If you take a look, only because they swamp you. They'll destroy your auto industry, and that's what's happening in Europe. And now they're saying, we have to do a little bit like Donald Trump. Europe is being killed. They're being absolutely swamped by hundreds of thousands, millions of Chinese cars and Mercedes and BMW and Volkswagen. They're getting killed. So if you notice, we haven't had that problem. You know why? Because I have 100% tariff on cars made in China.
16: And even though the Supreme Court ruling, you're going to still continue that tariff.
18: The ruling was just on a specific type of tariffs.
16: And you're going a different route.
18: Correct. I have the right to do the same tariff in, frankly, a little bit more complex way, but it's actually a better tariff. It's a more stringent tariff.
16: I want to ask you about Iran and AI, but China made clear that Taiwan is very important to them. And after your first meeting here, President Xi's spokesman put out a statement to the media, through the media, saying this: the Taiwan question is the most important issue in China-U.S. relations. If it is handled properly, the bilateral relationship will enjoy overall stability. Otherwise, the two countries will have clashes and even conflicts, putting the entire relationship in great jeopardy. You were still inside the meeting when that came out. That sounded almost like a threat. Was it communicated that way behind closed doors?
18: No, it wasn't, not at all. But it has always been their most important issue. And it's not a takeover. They just don't want to see this place, Quokka place, because nobody knows how to define it. But they don't want to see it go independent. They don't want to do it. And I think they probably would do something pretty harsh, and then they would be met harshly, and bad things will happen. No, it's not that. We talked the whole night about that issue. I think I know more about Taiwan right now than I know about almost any country.
17: You think it dominated the talk?
18: It's always been his most important thing from the day I knew him years ago. I've known him now 11 years, 12 years. It's always been the biggest thing for him, Taiwan. Now, with me, I don't think they'll do anything when I'm here. When I'm not here, I think they might, to be honest with you.
17: So
18: I'm not sure that they do anything if it remained as is. But they have somebody there now that wants to go independent. Well, that's a risky thing. When you go independent, you know, they're going independent because they want to get into a war, and they figure they have the United States behind them. I'd like to see it stay the way it is. And I'll tell you something. I'll make a little news. I'd like to see everybody making chips over in Taiwan come into America, because, to be honest with you, I think it's the greatest thing you can do. Because it's a heated situation, there's no question about it. And as you know, we have massive amounts of chip companies now from Taiwan already coming in. We expect to have 40 to 50% of the world chip business by the end of my term. And I think it should be even more than that. I think all of those chip companies, if they're smart, they're going to start heading to Arizona and the places where they're building. That's going to solve your problem.
17: Should the people of Taiwan feel more or less secure after your meetings with President Xi?
18: Neutral.
17: Has the policy changed at all?
18: No, nothing's
17: U.S.
18: changed.
17: U.S. policy.
18: No, nothing's changed. I will say this. I'm not looking to have somebody go independent and, you know, we're supposed to travel 9,500 miles to fight a war. I'm not looking for that. I want them to cool down. I want China to cool down.
17: But you're waiting on approving billions of dollars of weapons for Taiwan.
18: That's right.
17: Is that moving forward?
18: Well, I haven't approved it yet. We're going to see what happens.
17: What are you looking for?
18: I may do it. I may not do it.
17: Yeah, what's your hinge point?
18: Well, I'm not going to say that, but I may do it. I may not do it. But we're not looking to have wars, and if you kept it the way it is, I think China's going to be okay with that. But we're not looking to have somebody say, let's go independent because the United States is backing us. You know?
17: So President Xi probably liked that you haven't approved the weapons to Taiwan.
18: I would say like is maybe too strong a word, because he thinks I could do it with just the signing of my signature, unlike Biden, who couldn't sign his signature. No, I'm holding that in abeyance, and it depends on China. It depends. It's a very good negotiating chip for us, frankly. It's a lot of weapons. It's $12 billion. It's a lot of weapons. But, you know, when you look at the odds, China's a very, very powerful, big country. That's a very small island. It's, you think of it, it's 59 miles away. 59 miles. We're 9,500 miles away. That's a little bit of a difficult problem. With all of that being said, you know, if you look at the history of Taiwan, Taiwan was developed because we had presidents that didn't know what the hell they were doing. Because if they would have put tariffs on chips coming in, they would have never left. Everything was about Intel, and everything was about our chip companies. They stole our chip industry. So I've said that for years. I said, you know, for years they stole our chip. If we would have had one of our presidents just say, we're going to put 100% chip. You can leave. You can build in Taiwan, but you sell it back into the United States. We're going to put 100% or 200% tariff. We would have never lost the chip. We lost the chip industry. It's all coming back. And I do say this. Taiwan would be very smart to cool it a little bit. China would be very smart to cool it a little bit. They ought to both cool it.
17: Don't go anywhere. More of this interview coming right up.
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4: When it comes to the myriad reasons people don't get enough exercise, psychologist Diana Hill has heard them all. She's the author of a new book with a great title, I Know I Should Exercise, But. On a recent episode of my podcast, Chasing Life, Hill told me the number one reason people don't exercise is because they don't feel like they have enough time. She told us that she encourages people she works with to shift from an either-or mindset to a both-and mindset. Hill herself uses time at her son's baseball game to walk around the field cheering him on, instead of sitting on the sidelines. She also recommends setting up your space at home, at work, in the car to facilitate movement. So every night before I go to bed, I lay out my workout clothes next to my bathroom sink, so they are waiting there for me as a good reminder. I'm Dr. Sanjay Gupta, helping you live a better life.
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2: We now return to the Bret Baier Show on AI. Was there any agreement about any kind of guardrails that China and the U.S. might agree to so that AI doesn't go crazy?
5: Well, we talked about it. Yeah, we talked about it. Look, AI is mostly a great thing. Mostly. And we're leading China. We talked about that. We're leading China by a lot. I gave the right for AI to build their own electric producing plants. That's a big deal. They can manufacture their own electricity now, which we could never have gotten from the grid. And now you have these very rich companies headed by lots of geniuses building electric plants. Because of that, we are leading China by a lot in the AI race. Now, it's mostly the two of us. Other nations are in it, but mostly. And whoever wins the AI race, and we're going to win it. I mean, if we're smart, we're going to win it. If we're not smart, we're not. But we're leading by a lot. We talked about that last night. President Xi was very surprised at how well we've done with AI, because they thought, you know, when it started, they took this gigantic lead. And we now have caught, we are substantially ahead of them in AI.
2: But do you think there'll be some buy-in, set up guardrails or something?
5: I think there could be. We talked about it. But, you know, at the same time, we're competing. So it's a little hard to say, oh, gee, let's put on, we're competing with each other and we're going to put guardrails. It really doesn't work that way too much. But AI, if you look at medicine, some of the things they're coming up with medicine, some of the cures they're coming up with that people would have never gotten there, it's going to be mostly a good thing, but we want to have some guardrails.
2: You said that the President Xi said he would offer assistance on Iran, and specifically...
5: I also said we don't need assistance.
2: You didn't ask for it. You said that he was offering it, specifically to open the Strait of Hormuz. What do you think he will do?
5: I think he's been very nice about it. He gets 40% of his oil there. He didn't send anybody. He didn't send ships. He didn't send ships with big fat guns on them that we would have had to repel. We would have. The good thing is I built, during my first 4 years, the most powerful military in the world. We have the most powerful military in the world. That was shown in Venezuela, which took one day. Actually took 48 hours. I mean, took, let's see, about 48 minutes. I think it was 48 minutes and 13 seconds, and it was over. And it's a strong country with a strong military, but it went very quickly. And now, by the way, we have made a fortune with their oil, and so have they. They've made more money in the last 8 months than they've made in the last 10 years. And we're really, you know, participating in the profit.
2: Venezuela, but obviously
5: Venezuela.
2: Iran is
5: a different kind of a thing.
2: Yeah.
5: But we're doing probably almost as well as, I don't know how you can do better. They have no Navy. They have no Air Force. It's all destroyed. Their Air Force is destroyed.
2: But yet they're talking a big game.
5: They're talking a big game.
2: Iran's foreign minister said the Strait is open to commercial shipping only if they cooperate with the Iranians.
5: You know who's talking a big game? The fake news media. If you read the New York Times, you would think that we're losing militarily. Think of it. They have 159 ships. Everyone is now in the bottom of the sea. Every one of them is gone. They had mine droppers. They call them mine droppers. Nice thing. Who has 22 mine droppers? And mine droppers are all gone. Now they have what they call fast boats. You know what they are? Runabouts, like you'd buy for your fantastic son if you wanted to buy him a nice boat. And they put a machine gun on it, okay? Most of them are knocked out. We knock them out just like we knock out the drug dealers.
2: You like to talk about cards. It seems like they're playing with a bad deck, to your point.
5: They have no deck.
2: But they're still playing.
5: No, the only thing they have going is a fake press. They know how well we're doing militarily. And then at the request of a very nice group of people from Pakistan who are very close to Iran, I didn't go that final. They said, could you stop? We're going to make a deal. And we really had the confines of a deal. No nuclear. They were going to give us the dust, nuclear dust. They got all the everything we wanted. And every time they make a deal, the next day it's like, We didn't have that conversation. And that's taken place about five times. There's something wrong with them. Actually, they're crazy. And you know what? Because of that, they cannot have a nuclear weapon. Because
2: the president of China agrees with you on that.
5: And he agrees with me on that. He agrees with me that he wants to see it end. He'd like to see it end. He would like to help. If he wants to help, that's great. But we don't need help. And you know the problem with help? When somebody helps you, they always want something on the other side. That's the way help works.
2: Hard to believe, but it was 1 year ago in UAE, interviewed you, yeah. And I asked you about Iran. How do you get to a solution there?
5: Oh, we'll get. 100%.
2: You think so?
5: Well, we're going to have a solution one way or the other. It's either going to be violent or not violent. And I far prefer nonviolent.
2: Sure. Obviously, you've
5: By the
2: explained.
5: Way, perfect answer.
2: You've explained why you did what you did because of the nuclear threat for Iran.
5: Yeah.
2: It's obviously not Venezuela. It's different.
5: Well, it's different. But
2: you did say it was going to be fairly quick. I mean, you said it numerous times.
5: Venezuela was sending drugs in at a level that was terrible, and they did something that was a terrible, mortal sin. They emptied their prisons into our country, okay? That was terrible, and that was different. This one is, I guess you could say, worse. That was pretty bad. You don't get much worse emptying your prisons, drug dealers, murderers into our country. That's pretty bad. But you could say this is worse. In this one, they are trying to make a nuclear weapon. I've stopped it twice, and they would have had it 2 years ago. They would have used it already on Israel and the rest of the Middle East. Look at all the missiles shot at people that didn't think they were even involved. Qatar, Saudi Arabia, UAE, look at all. I mean, Bahrain, Kuwait, they got all shot at. Nobody thought they were even involved in this thing. They would have used a nuclear weapon on the Middle East. One thing I'll make clear right now, they said very specifically, because I deal with them, I said, we're taking the nuclear dust. They said, you can have it. I said, we're going to go get it. We're not going to let you take it. They said, we can't take it. We don't have the capability of taking it. And I said, why? I said, because it was hit so hard. I mean, the mountain literally collapsed on it, a granite mountain.
2: Right. So why isn't that good
5: just
2: enough?
5: Just so you know.
2: I mean, if your goal was to set back.
5: It is good enough, but you know what? It's not good enough public relations-wise. It's important, you know, it's important. It's probably good enough for a different reason, though. Space Force, which I created, has got cameras, 9 different cameras in space on that site. We know everybody that moves there. We can read the name of a person. We can knee if his name is Mohammed something, and most of them are Mohammed, you can guess about 50% right. We can read his name right on his tag from space. It's the most amazing thing. Anybody that goes near that space, we have it tagged. They haven't done anything there. And if they did, we would hit them very hard. So speaking to the Iranians, they told me it was hit so hard. They actually said, I must say, that there's only 2 countries that could get it, us and China.
2: Right.
5: They said us and China, that they don't have the capability of getting it because it was so obliterated. The term I used was obliterated. The fake news said, oh, maybe somebody can get it. They actually said if they wanted to get it, they couldn't. So that's not good enough for me. I want to get it.
2: So why are we where we are? Did you underestimate the pain tolerance that Iran has?
5: I didn't underestimate anything. We hit them unbelievably hard. Look, we left their bridges. We left their electricity capacity. We can knock that all out in 2 days. 2 days, everything. We left Karg Island other than, I said, hit it except for the valves where the oil comes out. Because when you hit that, that means you're going to lose a little oil. But one thing is happening, amazingly. Ships are floating up to Texas and Louisiana, and they're going to Alaska, and they're loading up with oil like we've never seen before.
2: Americans want to know when it's over, though, right?
5: Yeah, look, Vietnam lasted 19 years. Iraq was like 10 years. Korea was 7 years. Another one was 14 years. Another one was 12 years. Another one was 9 years. We're in there for 2.5 months. The other thing they talk about, so we lost tens of thousands of soldiers in Vietnam. We lost tens of thousands of soldiers in practically every war. I've lost And I wish we'd lost none, because I know those parents. I spoke to them. We lost 13 soldiers in two wars.
2: Don't go anywhere. More of this interview coming right up.

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4: Gas prices in America are still high, painfully high.
5: They're going to drop like a rock as soon
4: once
5: as
4: it's over.
5: Yeah.
4: Painfully high, like though, now, and could be creeping higher
5: lower than Biden,
4: it's done.
5: Excuse me. Lower than Biden, and much lower than people thought they'd be.
4: This inflation number is going up. You're right. It's much lower than President Biden's was. But it's going up under you, the numbers are. You can imagine Democrats and political pundits jumped all over this statement that you made the other day. You were asked on the when you were leaving.
6: What extent are American financial situation motivating you to make a deal?
7: Not even a little bit. It's the only thing that matters when I'm talking about Iran, they can't have a nuclear weapon. I don't think about American financial situation. I don't think about anybody. I think about one thing. You cannot let Iran have a nuclear weapon. That's all.
5: That's right. That's a perfect statement.
4: So,
5: I'd make it again.
4: You can imagine how many people stop the soundbite I don't think about America's financial situation. So what's your response to that framework?
5: It's very simple. When people hear me say it, everybody agrees. Short-term pain, it's going to be short-term pain. But the pain is much less than people thought. Because people thought that the oil would go up to $250. You know, it was $99 a barrel. I thought it might go up to $200. I was okay with that. Not that I wanted it. But you cannot let them have a nuclear weapon. They will use it on us. They'll start off with Israel, wipe it out. The Middle East, wipe it out. It'll go to Europe. You know, they have a missile that goes to Europe. You saw that, okay? They have a missile that goes to Europe. I have done Europe a very big favor. When you tell somebody you're going to have to pay a little more, not that much more, a little more for gasoline for a very short period of time, because we want to stop the threat of being blown to pieces by a lunatic, by a crazy person, and they are crazy, using nuclear weapons, everybody says that's fine. And that question was a fake question, and they didn't put my full answer. I totally care. Look, I inherited high prices. And they came in with the word affordability. My first press conference, 2 days in, and Biden didn't do press conferences. He'd go for years without doing, because he was incapable of doing it. He was an incompetent person. But my first question was about eggs. Eggs have quadrupled. What are you going to do? I said, eggs? Tell me about eggs. Tell me about the problem. Eggs have gone up four times. I said, I'll take care of it. By the way, I did take care of it. But they came up with a word, because they are good. They're rotten with policy. They're horrible politicians. In many cases, we have a new name. They're Democrats. I call them Democrats. Not Democrats. They're Democrats. A lot of low IQ people. You have Ilhan Omar saying World War XI. She said she was referring to World War II. She said World War XI. These people are destroying our country, and we have to stop. And you know, President Xi said something. He talked about, and he wasn't referring to the last 15 months, he talked about America's a nation in decline. And I said, you're right. But he wasn't talking about, because he said, what you've done in 14, 15 months is a miracle.
4: When you hear Trump voters, Alex says, I voted for you three times. He can't handle the costs, and he's not for this foreign conflict.
5: I hate it, bro.
4: He's not for the foreign conflict, but Roy in Pennsylvania, he's a retired farmer. He can't handle the fuel going up, and he says
5: it's
4: going to
5: come down very fast.
4: And
5: well,
4: so,
5: look, disappointed.
4: I'm just telling you what they
5: said. When you say to him, Roy, Alex, we got a problem. We just hit the highest stock market price ever. By the way, then, when I went in. Now, again,
4: it's higher.
5: With the war, it's higher than it was when I went in. Think of that.
4: I agree.
5: The 401ks are at their all-time high. There are more people working right now in the United States of America than at any point ever in the history of our country.
4: Detroit Free Press, a state that you won. While champagne flowed on the trading floor and President Donald Trump celebrated record highs, pessimism spread like wildfire outside Wall Street's doors, straight into the kitchens of average American families. There is this sense that, you know, something is changing. Whether they can hold on and believe that you're going to get them to,
5: Brett, I have to do what's right. I said to my people, we just hit 50,000 on the Dow. That wasn't supposed to happen for 5 or 6 years. I did it in my first year. We just hit 7,000 on the S&P. That wasn't that was even less of a chance of than the Dow. We just have, it was just announced 401ks are at their all-time highest that they've ever been. All these things happened, and I said, I'm sorry to do this to you, but we have to stop this group of very crazy people. Now, those people are gone. They've been eliminated. The second group has been eliminated, and some of the third group. In a way, we've eliminated so many leaders that it's almost, you know, I'm trying to figure out who the hell are we dealing with, all right?
4: Who are you dealing with?
5: But, well, we're dealing with people that I think are right, but they're afraid to make a deal. They don't know how to make a deal. They've never been put in this position before.
4: So you're going to hold out until they do.
5: Well, I'm going to do what's right. I have to do what's right.
4: But the Strait should be open, right?
5: It should be open. Look, see, to stop the Strait is very easy. All they have to do is say, we dropped a mine in the Strait someplace. You know, so you're at a little disadvantage, but that's okay. The Strait will be open. They will not have a nuclear weapon. And the world will go on, and you will see gasoline prices drop, energy prices generally drop like nobody. Don't forget, they have a lot of boats that are loaded up with oil that are going to bring the oil out as soon as this is over. And I think it's going to end fast. They've been holding up the world for many, many years with the Strait. You know, they've used this many, many times. They said, we'll close the Strait. They've closed it. In the past, they use it as a weapon. They're not using it as a weapon with me. And what they did, and actually what President Xi said, sort of smiling about it, he said, well, they close the Strait and then you close them.
4: But you think they're going to capitulate sometime soon?
5: Yeah, oh, sure.
4: Okay.
5: I have no doubt.
4: Let me end with this. Back in China, any talk about human rights? There was some hope that you were going to get Jimmy Lai on the plane to Air Force One.
5: I talked about it. I talked about it at length. I talked about Jimmy Lai, and I talked about two other people that...
4: The pastors, the religious folks.
5: Yeah, I talked about the pastor.
4: How was it received?
5: You know, I have gotten hundreds of people out of different situations. Pastor Brunson was a big deal. You remember Pastor
4: sure.
5: Brunson? He was in... he was in Turkey.
4: Mm-hmm.
5: A 35-year term. I got him out. I called President Erdogan and got him out. I've gotten hundreds of people out.
4: This pastor.
5: And by the way, I don't pay a lot of money. Like I don't pay any money like Biden, where they give $6 million all the time to get people out. I brought him up yesterday.
4: How is that received?
5: It's under consideration. I will say that I brought up Jimmy Lai, and I would say the response to that was not positive. He said that he's been... said it's been sort of his worst nightmare. It was in
4: opposition.
5: He went through a whole thing. And I said, well, would appreciate if you would release him. He's gotten old and he's probably not feeling too well. It would be nice. And I did not feel optimistic. I have to be honest with you about that one. I did feel optimistic about the second one. That's now under consideration. The pastor.
4: Mm-hmm.
5: Very optimistic, actually.
4: Yeah.
5: And I put him down. I made a point of it. I mentioned Jimmy Lai again, second time. And I'd like to tell you that I'll be flying him back on Air Force One, but I won't be doing that. The other one, I think, will maybe get very strong consideration.
4: But as you do fly back on Air Force One, you feel like this was a success.
5: A fantastic success. The relationship, look, with two very powerful countries, I call it the G2. There's nobody comes close. We are more powerful than China. We were heading in the wrong direction. We were going to be a failed nation. We were doubling our welfare, and nobody was investing here. We have $18 trillion coming in. I mean, I was congratulated by President Xi in front of both groups. He said, I've never said anything like it. I like him, he likes me. That's a good thing. You know, you have two very powerful nuclear nations, and having good relations at the top is very important. We've known each other for 11 years now. You know, we've been dealing with each other for a long time.
4: And you'll have him to the White House in September.
5: He's going to be coming in September or November, I don't know, sometime, but I think they've set a date, September 24th, something like that, and it'll be an honor. And we're going to do a fantastic job, just like they did here. People that study this, said there has never been a celebration like they had over the last 2 years in China with a foreign leader coming in. There's never been anything like it. He went all out, from the children to the military. What a beautiful group of military that was. But there's never been, and last night's event was incredible, actually.
4: Well, Mr. President, we appreciate the time.
5: Thank you. Thank you very much.
4: Thank you very much.
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22: So-called superagers, they are an enviable segment of the population. People who are older than 80, whose brains function like someone a fraction of their age. It's true, a lot of these people have genetics on their side, but more and more research is bearing out the idea that people who practice good brain health also slow their cognitive decline. Dr. Richard Isaacson, a pioneer in the Alzheimer's space, told us that, quote, his studies have found lifestyle changes, including diet, exercise, reducing stress and optimizing sleep, along with managing vascular risk factors with certain medications, can actually help grow brain areas and also reduce telltale signs of Alzheimer's, such as tau tangles and amyloid plaques. What else helps? Staying social, surrounding yourself with family and friends, and maybe even volunteering for a real sense of purpose. I'm Dr. Sanjay Gupta, helping you live a better life.
0: Hi.
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27: We stand ready to move as soon as the Senate is finished, and then we adjusted our schedule to be here longer for that.
28: We're very committed to making sure ICE and Border Patrol is funded. As far as timing, that's still a little bit in flux.
29: At this point, this isn't about the ballroom. It's about questions about this fund, a settlement between the DOJ and the president.
30: The Democratic Party is united, and the Republican Party is divided. That's what we're seeing here today.
4: Well, things did come to a halt on the reconciliation effort moving forward, and it all has to really do about this anti-weaponization fund. Democrats call it a slush fund. The Department of Justice putting out a statement about the acting attorney general meeting with senators. The acting attorney general met with senators. He made clear the anti-weaponization fund announced Monday has nothing to do with reconciliation. Indeed, not a dime from the money the president is seeking in reconciliation would go toward anything having to do with the fund. Yet, this is a big problem even for a number of Republicans. Let's bring in our panel. Josh Holmes, co-host of the Ruthless Podcast, former chief of staff to Senator Mitch McConnell, John McCarthy, former senior advisor for political engagement for President Joe Biden, and Annie Linsky, White House reporter for the Wall Street Journal. Josh, this is a non-starter. I mean, you heard French Hill, who's a supporter of the president. You just can't get this across the finish line.
31: No, I don't think you're going to find very many senators at all from either party. They're going to be interested in the weaponization fund one way or another. It is a shame that it's gotten wrapped up into the reconciliation discussion. It feels like we've been doing this forever. The ICE funding, the border security stuff, I mean, that's just has to get done. It's languished way too long, but you're going to forecast a little bit of unpleasantness here in the Republican Senate for a while. It's not a great bunch of moods over there, and this kind of thing is a bucket of water that I think is a little bit too heavy for them to carry at this point.
4: John, this is making Democrats smile, or what do you think this is?
32: I mean, to me, I think the broader question, right, is why are all these senators backing away from the president's party, away from the president? And I think it really does come down to politics. This is a non-starter in their districts. And I think that they're looking at tough re-elections. For Democrats, you know, we had a really tough map in the Senate as we're looking towards 2026. And I think a couple weeks ago, we would have even said that that was a tough map. But now, from the conversations I'm having up on Capitol Hill, people are sitting and saying that these states are starting to look like they're coming online. So I think that some of these senators are looking to create some distance from the president. And Democrats, you know, we've fielded a really strong bench of candidates, both for the Senate and the House. And I think we'll be able to showcase that in the coming weeks.
4: Senate Republicans usually, Annie, say, you know, the president is a big boost in their home districts, in their home states, rather. It seems like they're saying there are self-inflicted wounds here.
33: Absolutely, Brett. This is really a grumpy group of Republican senators right now, to put it mildly. But there are a lot of cross currents. I mean, yes, the president's numbers have fallen quite a bit. Gas prices are high, so they're reckoning with that, the economic concerns of their voters. But personally, there are also senators in the caucus who the president has come out against. And so that's leaving a residual grumpiness.
4: Cassidy loses his primary.
33: Exactly. Cornyn was not endorsed by the president after there was telegraphing that he would be endorsed. So there are internal dynamics that are just making this group of people particularly unwilling to take on an unpopular vote, and they have in the past.
4: Yeah, and their constituents are facing higher gas prices because we're in the middle of a war. Here's the president and the Secretary of State on this enriched uranium back and forth on a deal.
34: We
0: we get the highly enriched, we will get it. We don't need it. We don't want it. We'll probably destroy it after we get it, but we're not going to let them have it.
1: We've made some progress, but obviously we're dealing with a system that itself is a little fractured. So the Iranian system. But if we can't get a good deal, the president's been clear. He has other options. I'm not going to elaborate on what those are, but everybody knows what those are. But his preference is always a deal.
4: It seems, though, Josh, that we're closer to the other options.
31: It does feel like that, doesn't it? Look, something has to give. We've been having this same conversation for a long time. And the cornerstone of the president's argument with Iran right from the jump has been this nuclear issue. And without a resolution on that, you're going to need to find leverage somewhere. And other options might soon be what we're dealing with.
4: Mm-hmm. The Iranian negotiation, the supreme leader comes out and says the enriched uranium and he is going to stay in Iran. And the president says, no, that's not what they told us and that's not what's going to happen. So somewhere there's a disconnect.
33: Yes, so this is what the president has branded the nuclear dust, and he has said repeatedly that he wants that material to be no longer in the hands of the Iranians. And that has always been a non-starter for the Iranians. So the more the president leans into that argument, the more likely it is that this ceasefire begins to crumble. But look, Brett, we have been here before with the White House telegraphing that there's going to be some sort of kinetic action, as they're calling it, only for the president to say that he got a call and the last minute things have turned around. So, and this is a balancing act that we've gone through multiple times, and I'm just not sure what has changed this time. Although I do agree, the feeling right now is that something, something is going to happen.
4: Well, something did happen with the DNC. They put out an autopsy report after the DNC chair, Ken Martin, talking about delaying it. Take a listen.
5: What I've always said is none of us have a time machine. We can't go back and change the past. And so trying to relitigate the 2024 election takes us away from actually our focus on 2026 and 2028.
7: So look, we know how we got here, right? Obviously, you know, it was the Joe Biden issue at the debate. It was the switch over to Kamala without a process. The fact that we can't even tell people why, we're too afraid to tell them the truth. They know the truth. They saw the debate.
4: All right, so the autopsy report came out. It's 192 pages, pretty voluminous. John, you're a member of the DNC, is that correct? And in the report, what was striking, I think, is that Joe Biden's name doesn't come up that much at all. In fact, there's only a few places. One of them is here. The debate obviously changed many things. The dial testing during the debate demonstrated the weakness of the president's performance. A post-debate survey was scrapped. But as far as Joe Biden and concern about age or his infirmity or how he was perceived, there's not a lot in this autopsy about that.
32: Yeah, and I mean, the autopsy itself, it's important to point out, is incomplete. And the DNC chairman and the DNC has said that this is not the final form they would have put it out in. Part of the reason it was not released in the first place was because it wasn't actually ever finished. And I will say this, I mean, if you go to a grocery store or if you go to a diner in Jersey and you talk to anyone, they'll tell you why we lost. The Democratic Party was seen as too liberal and too out of touch with the things that people actually care about. That's why we lost. I think that we're trying to sit and put some kind of fancy bow on it and say it was this moment that things went wrong. If Democrats want to move back into a posture of being a governing majority party, we need to suddenly start talking about things people actually care about. You don't need 200 pages to say that. So I'm glad this is over. It's time to turn the page. Things are looking good for Democrats in November. And that's what we should focus on.
4: Maybe a couple more mentions of Joe Biden?
8: Maybe. Although I really hope they don't listen to John. You feel like he's got a better sense than what I saw in that report. The conclusions, no conclusion. That was it.
4: Guys, thanks so much.
9: Man, I love this place. I've been surfing here since I was a kid. Now, seeing my grandson out on the water, it means everything to me. 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
17: History of mental illness. I'm Roger Stern, Fox News. The gunman killed by Secret Service yesterday after opening fire on the White House is no stranger to the agency. Fox's Madeline Rivera in Washington.
18: Federal law enforcement sources tell Fox News Digital the suspect was 21-year-old Nasir Best from Maryland. Best allegedly had encountered Secret Service at least twice last year and had a history of mental health issues. Court records state Best was charged in July with trying to enter a restricted area near the White House. Authorities say Best told them he was Jesus Christ and that he wanted to get arrested. Best was also reportedly detained by Secret Service the previous month for flagging down agents and making threats. The president saying on Truth Social, the gunman near the White House had a violent history and possible obsession with our country's most cherished structure.
17: The gunfire critically injured a bystander. President Trump says a peace deal between the U.S. and Iran has been largely negotiated following a call with leaders of several countries in the Middle East over the weekend. And he's winning praise from Republicans, including Indiana Congressman Marlon Stutzman.
19: President Trump's diplomacy and his ability to bring these countries together for common causes is why they're so effective right now. Iran is on an island by themselves in the Middle East, and so President Trump has a lot of leverage.
17: Stutzman on Fox and Friends Weekend. Critics say Iran has the leverage, and it does not confirm President Trump's claim that an agreement is largely negotiated. For much of the Memorial Day weekend, it won't feel like the start of summer. It's cold and rainy in the Northeast and Great Lakes area. Better in the West with dry and warmer weather expected. Holiday weekend is a history of fickle weather. Sometimes it's warm and sunny. Other years, not so. 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
34: When it comes to the myriad reasons people don't get enough exercise, psychologist Diana Hill has heard them all. She's the author of a new book with a great title, I Know I Should Exercise, But. On a recent episode of my podcast, Chasing Life, Hill told me the number one reason people don't exercise is because they don't feel like they have enough time. She told us that she encourages people she works with to shift from an either-or mindset to a both-and mindset. Hill herself uses time at her son's baseball game to walk around the field cheering him on instead of sitting on the sidelines. She also recommends setting up your space at home, at work, in the car to facilitate movement. So every night before I go to bed, I lay out my workout clothes next to my bathroom sink so they are waiting there for me as a good reminder. I'm Dr. Sanjay Gupta, helping you live a better life.
17: Hey. Republican Congressman Thomas Massey says he has no regrets that his opposition to President Trump led to him losing his re-election primary.
35: It was completely worth it. And I've got 7 more months to keep going against the grain, which means voting for principles and for people over party.
17: Massey on NBC's Meet the Press. Massey and the president, as well as other Republicans, have been at public odds since Massey's criticisms over the U.S. involvement in Iran and his continued push for the Justice Department to release the full unredacted Epstein files. Law enforcement securing an active shooting scene in New Caney, Texas last night. Is Fox's Chris DeMeo with the story.
0: Police in Montgomery County say two people were shot.
1: We were told that there were multiple victims. There was active shots being fired. After officers arrived, our SWAT team was called.
0: County Sheriff Wesley Doolittle says the victims were hospitalized with minor injuries. There's no word on a motive. Police say one of the victims is a neighbor of the suspect. The suspect is a 60-year-old man who surrendered to police about an hour after the incident began. Chris DeMeo, Fox News.
17: The outlawed Baloch Liberation Army, or BLA, which demands independence from Pakistan's central government, has claimed responsibility for a powerful bomb explosion near a railway track in southern Pakistan. The device exploded as a passenger train carrying security personnel passed through the city of Quetta today. Officials say at least 23 people were killed, over 70 wounded, 20 critically. Although Pakistani authorities say they've quelled the insurgency, violence does continue. 28 Boy Scouts on a river trip were rescued from fast-moving floodwaters in West Virginia yesterday. The scout troop from Fairfax, Virginia, became trapped on the wrong side of the Cacapon River in Hampshire County when the water currently suddenly intensified. I'm Roger Stern, and this is Fox News.
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5: Dr. Peter Stafford, infected with Ebola virus while treating patients in the Democratic Republic of Congo, is reported to be very weak but not critically ill.
22: Happens here.
2: The woman convicted as the kingpin in one of the largest Medicaid scams was sentenced to nearly 42 years in prison.
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1: Welcome to the Jason in the House podcast. I happen to be Jason Chaffetz, and we got a good one today because we're going to touch on the news. There's always a little bit to talk about in the news. We're going to highlight the stupid because, you know, there's always somebody doing something stupid somewhere, and this is no exception to that. Certainly, as we get ready for summer, there's stupid abound. They're everywhere. We got a real treat. The Assistant Attorney General for Civil Rights at the Department of Justice, Harmeet Dhillon, is going to be in the House. We're going to be talking to her about what the DOJ and specifically Harmeet Dhillon is doing about all the craziness in the world. She's really been just a breath of fresh air, and really look forward to speaking with her. I knew her privately before she became as well known as she is in this role. But she's an exceptional attorney and highly accomplished. But I want to learn a little bit more about her and what she's doing and what the Department of Justice is doing. So Harmeet Dhillon is coming up, but let's talk about a few things in the news. First, I want to start with the historic trip that President Trump took to China. I think, you know, the president came home with all kinds of trade deals and things that will have lasting impacts on just tens of thousands, if not millions of people here in the United States with all the trade deals coming in their way, particularly Boeing, building, you know, a couple hundred aircraft. Those are not inexpensive purchases and create real jobs here in the United States. I know they had discussions about Taiwan. They had discussions about Iran. They had discussions about artificial intelligence. You had CEOs, some of the most prolific CEOs in the United States, everywhere from, Elon Musk and Tim Cook at Apple, even though he's getting ready to step aside, NVIDIA, other high tech companies. They want access to the Chinese market, but they also need to figure out a way and how to work with each other. And so that was good. Probably the single most important thing, though, to come out of this is to make sure that President Xi and President Trump have a strong working relationship. And I have personally heard President Trump talk about his ability to communicate and interact with mutual respect with perhaps our greatest foe. I mean, you have problems with Vladimir Putin and Russia, no doubt, trying to end the Ukrainian war. The Strait of Hormuz is a problem with Iran, but China seems to inject itself into everything, and it really is critical. The amount of spying that China does on the United States, the stealing of intellectual property, the funneling of cartel money. You know, it used to be with the drug cartels coming out of Mexico and other places, you know, Central and South America. They would take their money and they from the drug trade, and then they would launder it back through Panama and some other places. Chinese came in and said, no, we want to take this and we will launder the money for you. And undoubtedly something that Secretary Bessent and the president are keenly aware of. So there's so many issues with China, and it's really healthy for world safety, security, the good of the United States of America, and good for the order, for the United States and the world to make sure that these two leaders have a good working relationship. I thought the pomp and circumstance and the welcome by China was just wonderful. I know that President Xi is coming to the United States. I believe it's in the latter part of September. That will be, I think, an equally a show by the United States. And it'll be good because you need world leaders to have those sorts of working relationships. There's all kinds of criticism. I think it's unfounded, where they come in and say, oh, you know, you're doing this and acquiescing to that. No, it's Democrats are up in the night when they say that. That's just fundamentally wrong. And it's just good to have a good working relationship. So I saw that in the news and I thought that was good. Number two, in no particular order here, but I find it fascinating. I'm still these UAPs, unidentified aerial phenomenon. I think we're figuring out that UFOs, UAPs, aren't necessarily all APs, that is aerial phenomenon, because I think what we're seeing here, we're starting to hear more and more. There was a documentary, hope you saw it, it's called Age of Disclosure, and I know Steven Spielberg has a movie coming out, which is obviously fiction, but the documentary and others, it really highlighting something that is just fascinating. OutKick, kind of a sister company or relationship with Fox News. But Tommy Lahren talking to a retired Navy admiral. Okay, so this is not some regular old seaman. This guy is he is a retired Navy admiral talking about UFOs and non-human intelligence. And he makes this point that I saw in the documentary, which is just fascinating, that perhaps where these phenomenon or UFOs or whatever you want to call them are operating under our seas, in our oceans, and that some of these so-called UFOs are being controlled by non-human entities. Now, this starts to get into the conspiracy theory and the wildness, but you have some very credible, I'm struck by the quantity and the quality of the people that are stepping up and saying these types of things. And it's, you know, when you have a retired Rear Admiral, Tim Gallaudet, I think is how you pronounce his name, talking about this, it is quite fascinating. And I think it's going to be one of the bigger stories that plays itself out. There's been a lot of pressure on President Trump and others to, primarily President Trump, to release the information, show us the information. We've seen more video. He's opening up more documents than we've ever seen before. But man, it's just a fascinating question. Are we alone in the universe, or is there something else? And has it been operating here since, as best we can tell, the 1940s, maybe even longer? We don't know, but we always think of space, but maybe we should be thinking about the ocean. And that, to me, is quite amazing. All right. Time to bring on the stupid, because you know what? There's always somebody doing something stupid somewhere. All right. This is not necessarily totally stupid, but it really does make me laugh. There was you go to NewYorkPost.com. Foreigners hilariously reveal the stuff branded American to those outside the United States. So when they see those red Solo cups, oh, those are those American cups. Doritos, oh yeah, clearly American. And you know what? Doritos are American stuff. I get that. But, you know, U.S. stuff is like French fries, Belgian waffles, Russian roulette. Yeah, don't do that. Greek yogurt, Chinese finger trap. They all look at that and say, oh, that's an American thing, right? I remember listening to this radio show. I was in Australia back in the time. This is a long time ago. It's like 1999, 2000. And they were laughing out loud at the Outback Steakhouse. I love Outback, by the way. Their Alice Springs chicken and their salads are so good. Like, I'm a huge fan of the restaurant. But these Aussies had come up, and they were laughing at the Outback Steakhouse and just joking around about, oh, yeah, this is what Aussies do. But anyway, I thought it was pretty funny. So, all right, next one on the... That's not necessarily stupid, but it is cute. This one's a little bit stupid, okay? This is from USA Today. This is the headline, in technology. Somehow it ended up in technology. Lollipop uses tech to create concert in your mouth. And so you suck on this lollipop, okay? And it's somehow tied into technology. And then you can, you know, you can go through, and artists are using this, and people at home are starting to use it. And this is the quote, okay? The chief marketing officer, this is what they said. It's not only a lollipop, it's a carrier of the music. And so what you're supposed to do is that you're supposed to suck on this lollipop while you sing, and it kind of helps teach you and show you. It's just the weirdest thing. I thought it was just a little stupid. Anyway. Time for our final one. This one comes out of NBC 5 Chicago. Here's what's happening. There's a museum, okay, in the greater Chicago area. Now, it's called the Volo, V-O-L-O. I hope I'm pronouncing that right. It's an automobile museum, but one of their cars got a ticket because, for those of you familiar, old enough in my age range, to understand the show Knight Rider, which is way back in the day. Like, I was a little kid when Knight Rider was on, and they had Kit. Kit was this talking car that would respond, and they could, anyway, it was kind of an entertaining show. But they received a $50 fine after one of these license plate traffic camera readers thought that it was an illegal license plate, and so they sent them a $50 fine, even though because they picked up that they had a fake California license plate, and you know, this Kit automobile had not moved in years. It had been there for years, and suddenly they got, you know, traffic cam. They got a $50 fine. Good job, guys. I thought that was pretty stupid.
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20: In recent years, scientists have really dialed up the urgency to understand PFAS, sometimes referred to as forever chemicals because of how long they take to break down. The latest study found these chemicals may be aging men in their 50s and 60s a bit faster than men who are younger or older, or women of any age. Experts we talked to said the accumulation of PFAS may lower testosterone levels in men, impair sperm quality, and increase risks of testicular and kidney cancer. Women, it seems, just seem to be able to clear PFAS faster. Now, whether you're a man or a woman, trying to limit your exposure is a great idea. Three ways to do that. Filter your drinking water. Don't use non-stick cookware like Teflon, and avoid fast food packaging, which are sometimes coated with these chemicals. I'm Dr. Sanjay Gupta, helping you live a better life.

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1: Time to bring out Harmeet Dhillon because she's a superstar in terms of Law and Order, and just thrilled she'd be able to join us. So let's bring on Harmeet Dhillon.
2: Harmeet Dhillon, thanks so much for joining us on the Jason in the House podcast.
3: Yes, I'm thrilled to be with you again, Jason.
2: I have been just watching in awe because you've been rocking it. I mean, literally, you've just been exceeding everybody's expectations, and the expectations were pretty high. So well done.
3: Well, that's very kind of you to say. Thank you.
2: You know, it's amazing how a dose of, like, just common sense is so refreshing. And that's what you've brought to this. It's like, These are issues that are easy to understand, I think, for the average person. And yet something, it's amazing that the Department of Justice has to step in and fix.
3: Yeah, I think you're right. But in a way, just applying common sense to this place was viewed as a really radical shift of priorities here, to the point where 3/4 of the lawyers here quit because they'd been used to doing it in a way that was only serving a tiny minority of American citizens at the expense of everybody else. And, you know, we've just simply shifted the focus, zooming out to trying to cover the rights of all Americans. And I'm really proud of that. That's what the civil rights movement really stood for. But we've drifted pretty far away from that before this administration.
2: How big is that division that you're running? Like, when you say 3/4 of them, what's the quantity of people we're talking about? Like, how big is that universe?
3: Well, it was about 600 people with about 400 plus attorneys, and about 300 of those attorneys ended up quitting, either for, you know, just quitting outright, or taking the early retirement or buyout right program that the department offered to most attorneys. And, you know, a couple of them were terminated for cause, but generally everyone left on their own volition. And so then we've hired back. So we're still under 200 attorneys now. So we're still under fewer than half of the attorneys we had when I started this job, or when I was nominated. And, you know, we are trying to hire and staff back up because the affirmative agenda that we have is actually pretty vast and important, and we really do need more people to do it.
2: You know, I just want good people who will actually adhere and look at the law and apply the law. But some of these cases, I wanted to ask you about a couple of them, if you don't mind, because, you know, I've seen on, you know, social media and various interviews and whatnot, but maybe you could give us a little bit more color, if you will, about this. Let's start with UCLA, because that, to me, there are good young people from all sorts of backgrounds. They do the work, and then they get to the finish line where they are the next, I shouldn't say the finish line. They want to take the culmination of their good hard work and their talents and skill sets and try to get into, say, UCLA, and then tell us what you found there.
3: Well, so the most recent findings we've announced are regarding medical school admissions at UCLA, and this is part of a review that we're doing of the nation's top medical schools, because frankly, it really matters if your doctor is qualified and well-trained or not. I mean,
2: yeah,
3: I think it matters a little bit less,
2: yeah,
3: if you're a political science professor, like, you know, the stakes are low, okay? But,
2: right.
3: You know, in this case, UCLA Medical School is one of our top medical schools in the country. It's highly selective. Each year it receives between 11 and 14,000 applicants, but only 175 medical students are admitted.
2: Wow.
3: And so there's been a lawsuit filed challenging the racial preferences for admission to the David Geffen School of Medicine earlier this year. It's our first action by the United States to enforce students for fair admissions versus Harvard. Well, it's against UCLA in California. Students for Fair Admissions is the group that filed it, and then they filed a second one. And we, as the United States, have moved to intervene in that case. And so we're using UCLA's own statements, admitting that it continues to, quote unquote, seek racial diversity in its student body. All UC schools adopted a UC 2030 capacity plan that has the goal of reflecting California's racial and ethnic diversity, meaning quotas by race. And so even though the United States Supreme Court has laid down the law and said it's illegal to do this, they're openly admitting that they're doing it. UCLA's Medical School Dean of Admissions, Dean Lucero, has publicly stated she uses race as a factor in making admissions decisions. And whistleblowers have reported that the admissions committee uses all available methods to glean an applicant's race, including stuff that they didn't put in their own application packet. They openly discuss an applicant's race, and they use race to hold students to different admission standards. And we have found that, in fact, the MCAT scores for Black and Hispanic students are substantially lower than those for Asian and white students admitted to UCLA. And so I think every American should expect that graduates from our medical schools are qualified and highly trained. And if it's a competitive medical school, which is funded by taxpayer dollars, that the best and brightest are admitted there. And that's not what's happening.
2: That's
3: and so,
2: a radical idea, Harmeet. I got to tell
3: crazy,
2: you. The,
3: right?
2: Yeah. The idea that, you tested the best, you have the best application. It is stunning to me that we even have to have some of these discussions. But it is scary to me that we, end up in a place where even some of the things that I fill out just in a daily basis, like, why do they ask my race? Like, I don't,
3: right,
2: as a patient, I don't know why they have to ask my race. But there are too many places where I think I saw somebody, it was a very famous person. I want to say it was Morgan Freeman, but I want to make sure it's right. It's like, if we want to stop being racist, then let's just stop being racist. Like, just stop looking at it. Stop
3: questioning.
2: That
3: was Justice Roberts, actually, but in an opinion. But that is the way to stop being racist, is to stop being racist.
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0: Last week against the city of Denver. Denver has a so-called assault rifles ban that also bans a number of other types of firearms that are commonly used in the United States. In our opinion, this ban is unconstitutional. We challenge similar bans in other jurisdictions, including right here in D.C., where we filed a lawsuit to challenge a similar ban. And I've also gone to court to argue as United States, as amicus in the Seventh Circuit, to challenge Illinois' so-called assault weapons ban. And then sort of hand in hand with that is Colorado's so-called large capacity magazine ban. And what Colorado is disingenuously labeling large capacity is the standard capacity magazine that is issued with many firearms. Like, for example, the Glock 17 has a larger capacity standard issue magazine. The AR-15, as with really all semi-automatic rifles, comes with large capacity magazines. And those are standard issue for the type of weapon that it is. And so what these states are and jurisdictions are trying to do is like force everyone who buys a firearm with the standard accessories to then go and either not be able to use their firearm or go buy additional accessories for it at expense and have them force the manufacturer to manufacture different ones. And you know, it's going to get ridiculous to the point where they're going to call anything beyond one bullet a large capacity magazine. Right. That makes it impractical for purposes of self-defense or any other lawful purpose that a weapons owner might wish to use these weapons for. And it is a sub rosa way of regulating out of existence the ability of Americans to own commonly used firearms. And so we are standing very firmly against this. And, you know, a little bit frustrating part of this job is that every time I file a lawsuit, and I've filed several now and some numerous amicus briefs as well, including in the Supreme Court, the gun lobby jumps up and down and complains that we aren't doing enough. But we're being very strategic, which is common in civil rights litigation. You pick your battles, you pick your jurisdictions, you want to create a record below, you want to create a circuit split sometimes, you want to make sure that the record is good and clean and rapid for an appellate review by the high court. And so that's what we're doing here. And, you know, I've got some great colleagues. I keep putting out the word to everyone, including your listeners, that we're hiring at the Department of Justice Civil Rights Division to do some very innovative work. And we have some of the best lawyers in the country who are experienced at firearms-related litigation who have joined us. And so we got real experts here. And I couldn't be more excited about this revolutionary project here.
1: Yeah, you know, because it's, you have to be strategic in how you do things. And that's what I really appreciate about what you're bringing to this job, because I'm good friends with people like Brett Tolman, you know, the former U.S. attorney from Utah, really. Like, he really knows his stuff, right? And he just cannot say enough good things about you. And so you have to be strategic, but we also need good people. And I hope people do think about, you know, people in various stages of their law career in law, that this is a good place. And that President Trump has created this atmosphere where, you know, look, I wrote a book called The Deep State, and I think it's still very real. And with 110,000 people at the Department of Justice, there's still, you know, there's still a prevalence there that has to be addressed long term. But, you know, on the gun issues, it's much like what we were talking about with UCLA. On the gun issue, I hear these people on TV, granted they're not seasoned attorneys making a legal case, but most of the discussions that I heard in Congress and on television were from people who've never fired a firearm. They've never mm-hmm. shot it. They've never owned it. They've never felt like they've needed it or used it. And it really is frustrating to me, because I'm thinking, I'm trying to argue with somebody who has no idea what a magazine is versus a clip. Like, they just don't even understand it.
0: Yep. No, I agree. They have no idea. And, you know, they're the ones making policy, and they're driven by media hysteria. And most of the, you know, media elites are not gun owners in our country. And they sneer at this right. but it is a right. And similarly to the way people who don't believe in God sneer at religious liberty, but it is a right. It is a right that our founders guaranteed us. It is not a right the founders created. It's a founders that it's a right that the founders recognized, and it's an important right. So,
1: yeah. Again, I still think we have a long ways to go to continue to make sure and stand up for the right to bear arms, which I don't think was supposed to be infringed. So at least that's let's go to voting. Voting's a hot topic. I got some personal frustrations with it and how we do it in Utah. I just happen to believe that everybody should vote in person at the same time with the same information and show a voter ID. But, you know, that seems to be some sort of radical idea. What are you working on in that realm of voting?
0: So voting, we have a project 50 states plus District of Columbia to request their voter rolls so that we can help states and D.C. comply with the Help America Vote Act, which requires states to have a centralized database of voters and keep them maintained. And most states are not in compliance with their requirements. We want to help them because we have elections coming up. And, you know, people are lacking confidence in the outcome of the elections. So about a third of the states have voluntarily cooperated with us, and then we're in litigation with, you know, over 20 states. And so far, some courts have ruled against us, saying that under the 1960 Civil Rights Act, we're not entitled to this data, which is flatly at odds with the text of the Civil Rights Act, which says the Attorney General can demand these records. And so, you know, we're going to have to take that up on appeal. We have appeals calendared. In fact, I'll be watching a couple of people on my team in an argument next week in Pasadena in the Ninth Circuit, you know, California and Oregon's rulings against us. And then we have one in Michigan coming up, and then we have a couple of cases in the Northeast as well. And eventually, again, I think the Supreme Court's going to have to rule on this. It's a case that hasn't been, type of issue that hasn't been ruled on before by the high courts. So beyond that, of course, we have the redistricting issues that are happening. And on the redistricting front, you know, this is more of a state law issue where the Department of Justice steps in, is where we believe there may be deliberate violations of the Civil Rights Act and the Voting Rights Act. And so what we're doing is watching carefully and seeing what these states are doing. You know, the Supreme Court ruling in Calais, Louisiana versus Calais, which we did a amicus brief in, and in fact, the court's opinion by Justice Alito draws heavily from the reasoning of the Civil Rights Division together with the Solicitor General's office, who really did a great job arguing that. That was Deputy Solicitor General Hosh Mupan did an amazing job arguing that case. And so now we're seeing a lot of states voluntarily go and do redistricting. Some are going to wait and do it. Frankly, if some keep their biased maps in the future, you know, either voters, state parties, candidates will challenge, or, you know, the department certainly has the ability to challenge in the future as well. But ultimately, what the court has ruled is absent evidence of deliberate racial discrimination in line drawing, courts cannot require states to draw majority-minority districts anymore. Thankfully, we have moved on from the era where black Democrats and white Democrats voted differently in the South. Now, people aren't really voting along those racial lines so much anymore. The example in Tennessee is a great example where there's a majority-minority district around Memphis, and it's been represented by a white guy for
1: Congressman Cohen.
0: Congressman Cohen. So guess what? Looks like Americans are capable of voting for people without consideration of their race, which is a great thing. We should recognize and congratulate ourselves for that and be vigilant. I mean, it's possible it could happen in the future. If it does, the Voting Rights Act Section 2 provides that the Department of Justice and or private parties have the ability to go in, certainly under current case law, have the ability to go in and do something about it. But that's not been the case. It's simply been the case that, you know, in Louisiana, the NAACP wasn't satisfied with one majority minority district. They sued to get two. And now, you know, in the future, there may be none. So and I think that's a good thing for America. And it's radical. And it's going to allow states to really shake up how they draw these lines. And by the way, even states that are not in the South and didn't have this sort of history of racial gerrymandering are going to have to come to grips with this in the future. For example, the map drawers in numerous blue states have openly admitted that they have preserved so-called VRA districts, majority-minority districts. So California has several, you know, and other jurisdictions have them as well, and say Illinois. And so let's just say it's like throwing all the cards up in the air. We don't know where they're going to fall as yet, but we at the Department of Justice are going to watch this very closely for the next, you know, balance.
1: Yeah, it is absurd and offensive and derogatory to all the negative words you can think of to suggest, well, only blacks will vote for blacks and only whites will vote for. I mean, that is so absurd. One of the case examples that I cite is, or that I look at, is in Utah. Burgess Owens represents a district that's, I'm just guessing, 95% white. I mean, yeah, we're pretty Caucasian over here. We have a lot more Pacific Islanders and more diversity than people think in Utah. But his congressional district is, I mean, it's just ridiculous. And so Democrats conveniently forget those things, like the Steve Cohen example in Tennessee or the Burgess Owens example in Utah. It's just, it's absurd. It's offensive. And I'm proud of the fact that, you know, Utah for, you know, several terms elected Burgess Owens, not because of color of his skin, but because he was a conservative. And he was the best one to articulate the vision and the way that district wanted to be represented. That's why he got a healthy vote each time. And it really is troublesome that, again, the people that are preaching the most diversity seem to think that we can't handle it, make these decisions ourselves, and just stop being racist. And guess what? The racism will fade away.
0: Yeah, I think that's right. And look, I grew up in the Deep South, and it's a very different place than when I moved there, and it's been
1: Let's
0: a long
1: talk
0: time
1: about that for a little bit. Let's talk about
0: absolutely.
1: That a little bit. Tell us about growing up. Where did you grow up? What was life like? Do you have brothers, sisters? Were you into sports, drama? Like, what was life like for a young Harmeet?
0: Wow, that's a loaded question. You know, my mom and dad wanted to raise their kids in a more rural environment. He'd done his medical residency in the Bronx and didn't like the whole big city environment. So we went to the opposite extreme. There was a rural county in North Carolina that needed an orthopedic surgeon. They didn't have one. And one of his medical school classmates had settled down there and been a general surgeon there. And so, you know, dad liked the idea of growing up in a more small town. So we grew up in population 7,000 town, which is the county seat of Smithfield, Johnston County, North Carolina, which is on Highway 95 for those who drive up and down to Florida. You know, farming community, tobacco and cotton and soybeans were the main crops. I have a younger brother who's a little bit, about 2 years younger than me. We went to public schools in this rural community. My brother wears a turban and my father wore a turban. And, you know, it was, let's say in the 1970s, we were quite different. And there was, you know, quite a bit of teasing and discrimination about our funny names and how we looked and my long hair, which is all part of our Sikh faith. And, you know, I had a good childhood, very loving parents and religious family. And so we all went to our temple together and prayed at home every night together. And, you know, had a swimming pool and a tennis court in the backyard. And, you know, my dad was a sports fanatic. I was much less so. I was a bookworm and read books and always every year would win the summer book reading contest and spelling bees and all of that stereotypical bookish excellence. I skipped a school grade in school. I went to college when I was age 16 at Dartmouth College, and my brother went to Duke. And so we maintained a lot of ties to North Carolina. Our father passed away in 2024, and my mother still lives in Raleigh. So we go back, and one or the other of us sees her every month. Actually, both see her every month, so every couple of weeks we see her. And you know, have a very strong, close family. And he has three children, and you know, he's a lawyer like me and an entrepreneur. So close-knit family with a lot of extended cousins and relatives. And you know,
1: no, that's
0: if you
1: great.
0: Talk about assimilation, you know, you can, you know, we've maintained our religion and our strong conservative values, but very American, very active in politics, and very focused on giving back to our country, at least for me at this point in my life, I am.
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18: Why?
2: It's Jason in the House.
1: You've been very generous with your time, but I do have to ask a few. We ask everybody that comes on this show a few personal questions, so I hope you don't mind.
0: Okay.
1: So, what was your high school mascot?
0: So I went to a public boarding school for the last
1: public
0: 2 years.
1: Public boarding school?
0: Yeah, it was the North Carolina School of Science and Mathematics, kind of like in New York. They have Stuyvesant. That's not a boarding school, but... it was the unicorn, and there was also
1: a
0: separate
1: unicorn.
0: Symbol. I was a unicorn, but there was a separate symbol it was a science and math school. And so they had a like three triangles surrounded by a sun, and we used to call it the flaming diaper symbol. Oh. So, yeah.
1: The unicorn flaming diapers.
0: Yeah, that's, the unicorn and the flaming diapers.
1: Yeah, every time I ask this question, I almost always get a different answer, and I don't think anybody else is going to come up with that one. So, if you had a chance, anybody, history of time, dead or alive, that you could invite over, break bread, have an evening together, share a meal, have a good discussion, who would you invite?
0: Well, this is a tough one. I think a younger version of me would have said Ronald Reagan, but now I think I would say President Trump. I've had the opportunity to spend time with him, ridden in the Beast with him. My husband and I rode in his limousine with him to a fundraiser one time, and it was absolutely fascinating. And so I always come away from a conversation with him endlessly fascinated by the twists and turns in his mind and his amazing success and vision. So I'd love to spend more time with President Trump.
1: Harmeet Dhillon, she's the Assistant Attorney General for Civil Rights at the United States Department of Justice. And we're big fans watching from afar. You do your thing, because there's no shortage of people doing stupid stuff. So thank you. Thank you. Thank you for all the great work that you're doing.
0: Thank you so much for your time, Jason, and look forward to talking with you again soon.
18: Many thanks to Harmeet Dhillon. Isn't she great? I love American success stories. I like somebody who takes the law seriously. That's what I want in somebody and doing that. And she is one of the best out there. So I thank Harmeet Dhillon for joining us. I would love it if you could rate the podcast. You can also subscribe. It comes out once a week. Subscribe to the podcast. Be happy to have you do that. Would love it if you do it. Also look through the catalog. We got hundreds of them. And we've done almost 300 now going through the process. So would love for you to look through that. You can go to, if you subscribe to Apple Podcasts or Amazon, Prime members can get the podcast for free. It's just, I hope you enjoy it. I want to remind you, you can get it commercial free if you do one of those two things. I'm Jason Chaffetz. This has been Jason in the House.
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30: The
3: They've agreed in principle. I'm Carmen Roberts, Fox News. A U.S. official says the U.S. and Iran have reached an understanding on reopening the Strait of Hormuz, but nothing is finalized. Fox's Trey Yinks reports from Tel Aviv that the question of Iran's nuclear program is still in focus.
4: A senior administration official briefing a small group of reporters earlier today indicated the plan of the Trump administration is to deal with all of Iran's stockpile of enriched material, not just the highly enriched uranium, but also the lower levels to ensure that they couldn't enrich it to a higher purity at a later point. Additionally, this official says if the Iranians make significant accommodations on the enrichment question, then we will make significant accommodations on sanctions relief. It does appear, according to U.S. officials at this point, that the Iranians are being more flexible than they were in the past.
3: Iranian state media are casting doubt, though, over whether Tehran would give up control of the strait. Ukraine says Russia launched a massive overnight attack on Kyiv using its powerful hypersonic Oreshnik missile for the third time in the war. At least two people died. More than 80 were injured. The Secret Service releases more information about the man agents fatally shot last night after he opened fire at a White House checkpoint.
5: The suspect was identified as 21-year-old Nasir Bess from Maryland. Bess allegedly had encountered Secret Service at least twice last year and had a history of mental health issues. Apparently, he's known for walking around the White House asking how to gain access at different gates. Authorities say Bess told them he was Jesus Christ and that he wanted to get arrested. Bess was also reportedly detained by Secret Service the previous month for flagging down agents and making threats.
3: Fox's Madeline Rivera in Washington. The bystander was also shot during the incident. Last check was in critical condition. 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
3: Hi. A major chemical tank in Southern California may have cracked, possibly lessening the risk of an explosion, but evacuation orders remain for about 50,000 residents as crews try to cool that tank.
12: The tank contains methyl methacrylate, a volatile, inflammable plastic epoxy. The tank currently holds about 7,000 gallons of the chemical. Firefighters have been trying to lower the temperature of the overheated tank by pouring water on it and have constructed containment barriers around the site. This is happening at GKN Aerospace in Garden Grove, California, just about 5 miles away from Disneyland. The company produces airplane parts. GKN Aerospace releasing a statement saying, "We are working tirelessly with all relevant experts to resolve this situation as safely as possible and in a timely manner, and are deeply grateful for the continued skill and dedication of the Orange County Emergency Services."
3: Fox's Max Gordon reporting from Los Angeles. It's been a cold and wet Memorial weekend for millions along the East Coast, but hopefully not much longer. Fox Weather's Jane Minar is at New Jersey's Point Pleasant Beach.
13: The worst of the rain for the I-95 corridor has passed offshore, so things are looking up. But all of this cloud cover, the rain, everything's so damp, and those temperatures in the 50s, it has definitely kept things a little gloomier. But now, as we look ahead for the rest of this weekend, still expecting scattered showers in the south, but for the northeast, warming up. We'll see more dry time despite the cloud cover. A couple scattered showers for Monday, but for this unofficial kickoff to summer, although it doesn't feel like it, we are heading in the right direction. This week coming up, sunshine returns. Those temperatures are summer-like in the 70s and 80s.
3: And parts of Texas and Louisiana face a risk of flash flooding, though. And the biggest names in racing are battling for glory now in the Indianapolis 500. That race will also honor the late racing great Kyle Busch, who died last week at 41. I'm Carmen Roberts, and this is Fox News.
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0: Tehran could act first to break the ceasefire if it believed the U.S. was preparing to attack.
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2: The woman convicted as the kingpin in one of the largest Medicaid scams was sentenced to nearly 42 years in prison.
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17: All right, I'm your host, Bob Holliday. Welcome to Outside the System. It's great to be here with you. The number to get me live right now is 888-578-7750. 888-578-7750. The phone lines are open right now. If you have a 401k, a 403b, a 457, a TSP, a traditional IRA, a Roth IRA, an annuity, or money sitting in a CD, and you're worried about what's happening to your retirement right now, this is the show where we'll talk about what you can do about it. Now, let me give you the picture from a bird's eye view. Gold is up 66% in 2025. Best year for gold since 1979. In the same time frame, the dollar had its worst year since 2017. Gold is now at $4,500. Goldman Sachs has a year-end gold price target of $5,400. J.P. Morgan says it'll be $6,300. UBS says $6,200. Deutsche Bank, $6,000 an ounce. Every major Wall Street bank is pointing the same direction. Up. And on the other side of the ledger, central banks around the world have dumped $82 billion in U.S. treasuries in the last few weeks alone. While they're selling treasuries, they're buying gold, over 1,000 tons a year, 3 years running. If U.S. treasuries are as safe as you've been told your entire life, why are central banks who built the financial system selling them as fast as they can and buying gold even faster? That's what we're going to talk about today. Plainly, no hedging. Now, I want to share something that happened to me this week, and I'm going to tell you straight up that it shook me. I have a small account at one of the big national banks. I'm not going to name them, but this week I went in to take out $6,000 in cash, family thing. The teller told me what he was trained to say. They don't keep that kind of cash on hand. They'd have to order it. I said, order it? It's my money. It's in your bank. The statement you sent me last month says I have it. Then he said something off the script. Sir, these are different times, even for the banking system. Buh, even for the banking system. Now, I've been around long enough to know that when an employee apologizes for the institution is in worse shape than the apology suggests. I'm not paranoid. I'm experienced. The bank doesn't keep your money sitting in a vault waiting for you. Your dollars are loaned out, invested, levered up. The bank counts on most people not asking for it at the same time. That's always been how it worked. But when the teller behind the glass admits out loud that the system is under stress, we are not reading about it in the paper. That's the system itself telling you in person that something is off. And I'll tell you exactly what I did the next morning. I called America's Gold Company, 888-578-7750, and I moved an additional portion of my savings into physical gold. Not all of it. I'm not telling you to do that. Just a portion, held in my name at a secured facility of my choice outside the banking system, outside the treasury market that central banks are abandoning. In a moment, I'll show you how exactly why these central banks are running away from U.S. treasuries, and I'm going to give you the second reason I added to my gold position this week. You may be sitting there thinking, Bob, gold has hit all-time highs. Haven't I missed the boat? You have not. I'm going to prove that to you with numbers before this show's over. In the meantime, the phone number is 888-578-7750. 888-578-7750. Now, if you want to learn more about gold and the process, get a free gold guide that explains everything. Go ahead and write this down. Go to getmygoldguide.com. It takes 30 seconds. You're listening to Outside the System. I'm Bob Holiday. 888-578-7750 is the number to send questions and learn about gold now. 888-578-7750. Quick context for anyone just joining us. Gold is up 66% in 2025, best year for gold since 1979. The dollar had its worst year since 2017, and every major Wall Street bank is calling for gold to go higher this year. Now, hold that picture in your head while I tell you the second story most people have not heard. For decades, the United States Treasury bond was sold to the world as the safest financial asset on earth. The deal was simple. You lend the government money. They pay you a modest interest rate. And in exchange, you get the safety of holding the world's reserve currency. Less risk. That bargain was held for 80 years. It's not holding now. Foreign central banks, the central banks of countries like China, Japan, Saudi Arabia, Germany, have sold 82 billion of those treasuries in the last few weeks. Their total holdings are at the lowest level since 2012. 2012 matters. The year the world looked at U.S. debt and got nervous. Now, here's what they're buying instead. Physical gold. Over 1,000 tons every year. For 3 years in a row. More than double the pace of the previous decade. Why does that matter to you? Because the central banks are not retail investors. They have rooms full of analysts and decades of experience. When the central banks of the world all sell U.S. treasuries at the same time and buy gold instead at the same time, that is the people closest to the system telling you something about the system. Now, let me bring this to your kitchen table. If you have a 401k, a 403b, a 457, a TSP, an IRA, a Roth IRA, there are bonds in there, or they hold bond funds in them. Your retirement advisor probably told you those bonds were the safe portion of your portfolio, the conservative allocation, the part that's supposed to protect you when stocks fall. Think about that. The asset your advisor calls safe, the central banks of the world are selling as fast as they can. Your advisor will not tell you that. I'm telling you that. Now, I told you I added to my gold position this week, and this was the second reason. I had to ask myself a hard question. If the people closest to U.S. treasuries are selling them, what am I doing still holding them? And when a listener asks me, how much gold should I have, Bob? I can point them to what Ray Dalio just recommended. Ray Dalio runs the largest hedge fund in the world, $78 billion under management. Last month at the Greenwich Economic Forum, he said it plainly. Gold is the only asset you can hold where you don't depend on someone else to pay you. He recommends 10 to 15% of any portfolio in gold. That's not a small position. 10 to 15%. If you have $250,000 in a 401k, Dalio is saying $25,000 to $37,500 of that should be in physical gold. How much do you have? For many Americans, the answer is zero. And it's not just Dalio. Morgan Stanley's chief investment officer, Michael Wilson, went on the record last year with a new portfolio he called the 60-20-20 portfolio. The traditional 60-40, 60% stocks, 40% bonds, Wilson called it fragile. Of course it's fragile. It's an asset the smart money is running away from. And Morgan Stanley, a major Wall Street firm managing $1 trillion in client money, told its clients to cut their bond allocation in half and move 20% of their portfolio into gold. Their report called gold the anti-fragile asset in a fragile system. On that same $250,000 401k account, Morgan Stanley's number is $50,000 in physical gold. Not mine, theirs. That gap between what Wall Street is recommending and what most Americans actually hold, that gap is your opportunity. And you close that gap quickly, and not with tax consequences or penalties on any type of account that you have. And closing it starts with one phone call. 888-578-7750. 888-578-7750. That's America's Gold Company. 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Earlier, I told you about the central banks, and I told you what Morgan Stanley recommends. 20% of any portfolio in gold. I know there are people listening right now thinking, but Bob, gold is over $4,500 an ounce. I missed it. No, my friend. You have not missed it. Let me give you the numbers. Goldman Sachs, the most conservative major Wall Street bank, gave a year-end 2026 target on gold of $5,400. From where gold sits today, that's a 20% upside. JP Morgan, $6,300. That's 40%. UBS, $6,200. Deutsche Bank, $6,000. These are not gold companies hyping up their product. These are the major banking institutions that manage trillions in client money. The most conservative bank calling for 20%. The most aggressive is calling for 40%. When was the last time every major Wall Street bank pointed at the same asset and said the same thing? Right now, if you had $100,000 in your retirement savings and Goldman projected that a specific S&P 500 fund would go up by 20%, you'd act on it. If they projected 40%, you'd run, not walk. That's the call they're making on gold right now. You have not missed the boat. So, let me give you one more piece of context. Gold went up 66% last year. That was the best year for gold since 1979. And the people who made that money are not financial professionals. They're regular Americans who moved a portion of their savings before the run. Now, they did not predict the run to happen in 2025. They predicted that gold will continue to go up in price and keep its value for the same reason that banks are predicting it will continue to go up. For the same reasons that banks are selling U.S. treasuries and buying gold themselves. These are regular folks that did not wait to buy gold. They bought gold and they waited. And they were right. So, here's the first step. 888-578-7750. 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The gold is yours outside the banking industry, and nothing happens without your written authorization. One of their Trustpilot reviewers, Sean, said the specialist spent about 2 hours with him across two calls before he ever bought anything. That's not a sales call. That's education. That's the conversation available to you today when you call 888-578-7750. Now, I want to pivot to a story that, if you didn't have a retirement account, would be just sad. But for those of you who have one, you'll be mad. Because this is going to land on your retirement account whether you know about it or not, and whether you approve it or not. SpaceX is going public. The largest IPO in Wall Street history. $1.75 trillion valuation. A great company. They build reusable rockets and are launching people into orbit. The venture capitalists and company insiders who got in early are sitting on roughly 30 times their money. That gain happened before a single retail investor is allowed to buy a share. But that's not the story. The story is how the SpaceX IPO is funded by your savings. Yeah, listen closely, because you are funding Elon Musk's exit, and here's how. On March 30th of this year, the NASDAQ approved a rule called the Fast Entry Provision. The rule requires every NASDAQ 100 index fund to buy SpaceX shares within 15 trading days of its June 12th listing, at whatever price Wall Street sets on listing day. After the insiders holding 95% of the shares are positioned to sell. Your fund buys, they exit. I read this rule when it was approved on March 30th. I read it twice because I couldn't believe a regulator signed it. Then I went and checked who profited. That part I believed immediately. Michael Burry, the investor who called the 2008 housing collapse, read the rule, and this is what he wrote. Your 401k provides exit liquidity. That is the role your retirement savings play in this deal. They are not a participant, not a beneficiary. Your savings are the fuel that makes Elon's exit possible. Yeah, I told you you'd be mad. There is an older name for this structure. In every market that has ever blown up, late buyers are forced or persuaded to fund an exit for early holders at a price they would never have agreed to if they understood the mechanism. Oh, and the late buyer has a name? The Greater Fool. He's the one who pays the inflated price because the system found a way to pin the tail on him. On June 12th, that greater fool is your retirement fund. And the system made it so. So if you don't want all your retirement funds to support Elon Musk, get them out of the system by calling 888-578-7750. Take the first step to learn how gold can protect your wealth from funding Elon. In a moment, I'm going to show you exactly how much of your retirement is sitting in that forced buyer position, and I'm going to make a hard claim about how you can stop it while being in it. I'm Bob Holiday. This is Outside the System. 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
18: Now, let me bring this home. If you have a 401k, a 403b, a 457, a TSP, an IRA, or a Roth IRA, and any portion of it is sitting in a stock index fund, a target date fund, an S&P 500 fund, a NASDAQ 100 fund, the fund manager who runs that money for you is going to buy SpaceX on or before June 27th of this year. He has no choice. Not because it's a good deal for you, not because you asked for it, because a rule was approved on March 30th and your fund manager has to follow it. There are people listening who've been told for 30 years that index funds are the safe, smart, sensible way to invest for retirement. That story was true for a while. It is not true anymore. An index fund is only as good as the stocks in it. The NASDAQ rulemakers added a forced buyer mechanism. Your fund manager cannot opt out. He must buy SpaceX at the ridiculous valuation Elon wants. Your advisor will tell you index funds are diversified. That's baloney. When 95% of the sellers are positioned to exit and the retirement saver is the only buyer, that's not diversification. Your advisor will tell you that index funds are conservative for people near retirement. No, they are not conservative when they're about to be force-fed a $1.75 trillion IPO at peak valuation. Your advisor is not lying to you. He is running a playbook written before this rule existed, and his playbook has not been updated. Now, do the math on your own account. If you have $250,000 in a 401k and 60% of it is in stock index funds, that's $150,000 of your retirement savings sitting in funds that'll be forced to buy SpaceX at crazy high valuations. If you have $500,000, it's $300,000. If you have $1 million, it's $600,000. This is happening on a date that has already been set, this June. Now look at that number you just calculated. That's the portion of your retirement that's about to be force-fed an IPO you did not vote on. If that number bothers you, and it should, here's what to do about it right now. 888-578-7750. 888-578-7750. A real person at America's Gold Company picks up and walks you through your options. 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And if you don't do anything about it, well, that's a choice. So, do you choose to fund Elon Musk's exit with your retirement savings? Then, what do you do about it? You move a portion of your savings outside the mechanism that abuses your savings. Not all of it, a portion. Outside. So, now you know why gold went up 66% in 2025. It's the only asset positioned outside this rule. Outside the central bank dump, outside the dollar's worst year since 2017, and that is why every major Wall Street bank is calling for it to go higher this year. Goldman at $5,400, J.P. Morgan at $6,300. Physical gold can't be forced into any IPO. There's no NASDAQ rule that requires gold to buy a $1.75 trillion stock at peak valuation. There's no insider waiting to exit on the other side of your gold purchase. 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They had seen what you just saw, and they tried to stop it. 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
20: Fox News, I'm Jack Callahan. The Iran war may be near its end. President Trump says an agreement with Iran has largely been negotiated. Secretary of State Marco Rubio saying,
21: I'll leave it to the president to make further announcements.

0: Is Jason in the house?
1: Let's talk a little bit about this Second Amendment lawsuit in Colorado, because look, I'm a gun owner. I got multiple guns. I got a lot of guns. But tell me what's happening in Colorado.
2: We have two lawsuits in Colorado. The first we fought

0: been a little movement toward a deal with Iran, but there needs to be a plan B if Iran refuses to let shipping traffic through the Strait of Hormuz.
1: When you need to know.
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1: News Talk, KBOI. Welcome back. This is Outside the System with Bob Holliday. Now, here's your host, Bob Holliday. And we're back. I'm Bob Holliday, and this is Outside the System. 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Earlier, I told you about the fast entry rule, the NASDAQ rule that turns your 401k into exit liquidity for the SpaceX IPO on June 12th. You may have thought to yourself, Bob, surely somebody's doing something about this. Yeah, well, somebody is trying. Last week, the American Federation of Teachers, the union representing 1.8 million teachers, nurses, and public employees, sent a letter to the Securities and Exchange Commission. The letter was from their president, Randy Weingarten. She didn't ask the SEC to study the rule. She didn't ask the SEC to monitor it. She demanded extraordinary scrutiny of the SpaceX IPO to protect workers' retirements. That word extraordinary is not a word a union president uses casually. The teachers' union went to the SEC because their members' pensions are inside the exact mechanism that your retirement savings are in. And they don't want to be the greater fool funding Elon Musk the same way you don't. They saw the math, and they want this stopped. Now, here's the part the union president didn't put in her letter because the SEC already knows. A Harvard professor has measured the cost of the fast entry rule. His name is Marco Salmon. He teaches at Harvard Business School. He studies index funds for a living, and he published a study that compared funds forced to buy fast-tracked stocks, adding to the index against funds that bought the same kind of stock the old way with a proper waiting period. The forced buyers underperformed the proper buyers by 15 percentage points. Let me put that in plain English. Your retirement savings in index funds are facing a 15 percentage point haircut. Now, let me do the math on your own account. If you have $250,000 in a 401k and 60% of it is in stock index funds, that's $150,000 in the forced buy zone. 15 percentage points on $150,000 is $22,500. $22,500 transferred from your account to the SpaceX insiders sitting on the other side of the trade your fund was forced to do. On a $500,000 retirement account, you're giving Elon's gang $45,000. That's not a fee. That's not market volatility. That's a documented cost of a rule a Harvard professor has now measured. Do you want a mandatory 15% loss on these funds? Of course not. 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Just a real conversation. And one of their clients, Lewis, came to them nervous about a 401k conversion to gold. 3 weeks later, it was done. So here's the question I want you to sit with. The teachers union is asking the SEC for emergency.

0: emergency protection. A Harvard professor has measured the cost in writing. Michael Burry, who predicted the 2008 crash before anybody else, looked at this rule and wrote that your 401k provides exit liquidity to Elon. You have Robin Wigglesworth at the Financial Times saying it's the biggest bag holder operation in Wall Street history. Serious Wall Street investors, a Harvard professor, a teachers' union, all saying your retirement savings are being siphoned for the benefit of insiders. And what's your fund manager doing for you? Nothing, because he can't. The rule requires him to buy. 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This is Outside the System. 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If you're just tuning in, gold is up 66% in 2025. Best year for gold since 1979. The dollar had its worst year since 2017. Every major Wall Street bank is calling for gold to go higher this year, and we have spent the last half hour walking through why. Now, I want to tell you about a downgrade that happened in May of last year, but is tied to everything we talked about today. For the first time in history, Moody's, one of the top three sovereign credit rating agencies, took the United States out of the AAA category. AAA is the top rating possible. The United States held this credit rating for 108 years. 108 years! Through two world wars, through the Great Depression, through Vietnam, through the inflation crisis of the 70s, through the 2008 financial collapse. 108 years. Last May, gone. And here's what most Americans missed. Moody's was the last of the three major rating agencies still holding the U.S. at AAA. Standard & Poor's downgraded us in 2011. Fitch downgraded us in 2023. All three agencies that matter have now downgraded the United States. Now you might ask, how will this affect me? Well, I'll show you soon. It will affect you big time. But if you just don't want the effects on your savings, call 888-578-7750. That's 888-578-7750. The line at America's Gold Company, helping Americans with an asset outside the system. Now, let me bring the Moody's downgrade to your kitchen table. A credit rating downgrade basically degrades your savings account. A credit rating is the bond market's report card score. AAA means the lender will be paid without a doubt. Anything below AAA means the lender wants more interest because the risk is higher. When all three rating agencies downgrade you, the people who buy treasuries demand more interest, and the most cautious buyers don't want the asset anymore. This is why foreign central banks are selling U.S. treasuries. $82 billion of selling. In a few weeks, their treasuries holdings are now at the lowest level since 2012. That's not a coincidence with the Moody's downgrade. It's the consequence of it. Now, here's what I want you to sit with. Your retirement advisor is still telling you that U.S. Treasuries are the safe portion of your portfolio. The rating agencies disagree, all three of them, in writing. The foreign central banks disagree, $82 billion of U.S. bond selling. The Federal Reserve disagrees, U.S. Treasury holdings at the lowest level in over a decade. Morgan Stanley and Ray Dalio disagree, telling you to move away from bonds into gold. Everyone with skin in the game has reduced their exposure to U.S. debt, except you. If you have a 401k, a 403b, a 457, a TSP, an IRA, a Roth IRA, with a bond allocation or a target date fund, you're still inside. And your advisor who told you to be there has not updated their advice since the downgrades happened. And he has not told you to follow the advice of Ray Dalio and Morgan Stanley advocating 20% in gold to their clients. This means a portion of your savings belongs outside the system. 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
0: 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There is one more story I have to tell you before we close, and this one is the quietest of all four, but it lands hardest on regular Americans. The Social Security Trust Fund. The Congressional Budget Office, that's the nonpartisan office that scores federal finances, has projected that the Social Security Trust Fund will be depleted by 2032, 7 years from now. When that happens, under current law, Social Security benefits get cut automatically, without a vote, by 28%. Just let that sink in. If you're collecting Social Security today and you receive $2,500 a month, under current law, that drops to $1,800 a month in 2032. If you receive $3,000 a month, it drops to $2,160. That is not a tax increase, and it's not a political fight. It's the law as written. The trust fund runs out. The program can only pay out what comes in from payroll taxes, and payroll tax receipts will only cover 72% of promised benefits. 28% gone automatically. Now, Congress can change the law, they can raise payroll taxes, they can raise the retirement age, they can change benefits, they can do any number of things. But here's what I have learned watching Washington operate. When the political solution is hard, and this one is, Washington picks the easiest path. The easiest path is to print the money or borrow it. Cover the shortfall with new debt. Add it to the $39 trillion already on the books. Which brings us right back to where this show started. Foreign central banks are selling our U.S. debt. Not buying it. $82 billion in the last few weeks. Their total holdings at the lowest level since 2012. All three major credit rating agencies have downgraded U.S. debt. And now Social Security may need another $2 or $3 trillion in borrowing to keep the benefit checks where they are. Where does that money come from? It comes from the printing presses, which dilute your purchasing power, or directly from your savings sitting in a U.S. Treasury position that your advisor told you was safe. That's the system your savings are in. The way out of it is by calling 888-578-7750. 888-578-7750. A real person at America's Gold Company picks up. 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A real conversation you can have now. Now, let me bring this home one more time. If you're retired or planning to retire the next 10 years, your retirement plan probably assumes Social Security will be there at the full amount. The CBO is now telling you that assumption is wrong. 7 years from now, under current law, benefits drop by 28%. And the workaround? 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Physical gold sits outside Social Security. 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It sits outside the fast entry rule we talked about that forces your savings to fund Elon Musk's exit. It sits outside the AAA credit downgrade. 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In a moment, I want to tie all four stories together. The central banks, the SpaceX IPO, the Moody's downgrade, the Social Security clock, and the one question that connects them all. I'm Bob Holliday. This is Outside the System. 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This is the last segment of today's show, and I want to thank you for staying with me all the way through. If you've been with me since the top of the hour, this segment is the one to take notes on. If you're just joining us, you came in at exactly the right moment, because what I'm about to do is tie four stories together into one picture. 888-578-7750. 888-578-7750. 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Story 1. Central banks selling $82 billion of U.S. Treasury in a few weeks. They're buying gold instead. 1,000 tons a year for 3 years running. Story 2. SpaceX IPO, the largest IPO in Wall Street history, going public on June 12th, a NASDAQ rule that requires every index fund to buy at peak valuation after insiders are positioned to sell. A Harvard professor has measured the cost, 15 percentage points out of your retirement account. Moody's, the AAA credit rating the United States held for 108 years, revoked last May. All three rating agencies have now downgraded the United States. U.S. debt is risky, but it's still in your portfolio. Story 4. Social Security, depleted by 2032. A 28% automatic benefit cut under current law from your pocket. 7 years away. Now, read separately, any one of these is a headline. Read together, they're one story. The story is this. The system that holds your retirement savings is under more pressure right now than at any point in modern history. The pressure was caused with money printing to fund entitlements and wars. The people who built that system are repositioning their own money. The credit rating agencies have downgraded the debt that backs that system. Social Security that millions of Americans rely on is running out of money inside that system. And the rulemakers who run the equity market inside that system have engineered a transfer from your retirement account to their Wall Street insider buddies. The system is the common thread. Now, I want to ask you the question that the whole show has been building to. Do you want all of your future to be inside that system? I'm not asking you to liquidate your retirement. I don't advocate anything that will cost you penalties or impose taxes. I'm asking you a simpler question. Doesn't it make sense that some portion of your savings be outside that system? Not all of it, a portion. Held in your name, in an asset that cannot be downgraded, cannot be forced into your portfolio, cannot be defaulted on, and cannot be printed, and can provide all the tax benefits you have in your qualified retirement plan. Physical gold. 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Every major Wall Street bank is calling for gold to go higher this year. 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
3: It is the quintessential imagery of a desperate man drained of all strength and power. 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Dr. Carlos Campo, the Museum of the Bible.
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4: 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Nothing had the influence and the power of Scripture.
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5: It's May 24th, and this is your Fox Daily Snapshot. Today is National Scavenger Hunt Day. Author, gossip columnist, and songwriter Elsa Maxwell was born on this day and is credited with creating the scavenger hunt. The rules are pretty straightforward. A number of teams are given a list of items they must find within a specific time limit. The team with the most items wins. Now, how you go about getting those items, well, that's a different story. Also on this date in 1935, the first night game in Major League Baseball was played at Crosley Field in Cincinnati, Ohio, as the Reds took on the Phillies. President Franklin Delano Roosevelt switched on the lights from the White House. More than 20,000 fans were in attendance, contrasting that to day games where the Reds only averaged about 2,000 fans per game. And if it's your birthday today, you share it with...
6: Come gather around, people, wherever you roam.
5: 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I'm Tushar Saxena, and that's your Fox Daily Snapshot.
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7: Monday, it's Memorial Day. President Trump will participate in a wreath laying ceremony at the Tomb of the Unknown Soldier in Arlington, Virginia. And in the evening, the American Music Awards are on. Tuesday, President Trump heads over to Walter Reed Medical Center for his annual physical. There's a Texas Senate runoff between incumbent Republican John Cornyn and Trump-backed challenger, State Attorney General Ken Paxton. It's also a big day for the men's U.S. World Cup team. They'll announce their roster for this summer's FIFA World Cup on Fox. Wednesday, the Book of Mormon resumes shows on Broadway following a shutdown due to a recent fire. Thursday, graduations continue across the country. Conan O'Brien will be delivering the commencement address at his alma mater, Harvard. Can you spell commencement? These kids sure can. It's the finals of the Scripps National Spelling Bee. And it's also the Reagan National Economic Forum. Fox Business Network's Maria Bartiromo and Larry Kudlow will host their shows from there. Friday, former Attorney General Pam Bondi will testify before the House Oversight Committee on Jeffrey Epstein. And that's a look at your week ahead. I'm Tom Graham, Fox News.
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8: Fox News, I'm Jack Callahan. The Iran war may be near its end. President Trump says an agreement with Iran has largely been negotiated. Secretary of State Marco Rubio saying,
9: I'll leave it to the president to make further announcements on it. Suffice it to say that some progress has been made, significant progress, although not final progress has been made.
8: No confirmation yet from Iran. In the past, President Trump has predicted progress, which failed to materialize. The gunman killed by Secret Service agents after opening fire at the White House yesterday had a history of mental illness, reportedly thinking he was Jesus. The Secret Service was familiar with him. Fox's Madeline Rivera reports.
10: He was reportedly detained by Secret Service on June 26 last year for flagging down agents and making threats.
8: A bystander was critically wounded in Saturday's gunfire. 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
8: U.S. and Iran could be a step closer to a lasting peace. I'm Jack Callahan, Fox News. With a peace deal reportedly imminent, Fox's Ashley Webster reports from Tel Aviv.
11: According to Axios, both countries will sign a memorandum that essentially would create a 60-day ceasefire, and it could be extended as well. During the period, the Strait of Hormuz would be open with no tolls, and Iran would agree to clear the mines that it has deployed in that critical waterway. In exchange, the U.S. would lift its blockade on Iranian ports and issue some sanctions waivers to allow Iran to sell oil freely, which it hasn't been able to do. As for the lifting of sanctions and unfreezing assets, the U.S. reportedly says it would only happen after tangible concessions are made by Tehran.
8: The deal reportedly also includes discussions for Iran to give up its enriched uranium, but Iran says its nuclear program is not part of the negotiations. The Trump administration has repeatedly called for Iran to end its nuclear program, which heretofore Iran has refused to do. At least four people were killed and more than 100 others injured in Russia's latest attack on Ukraine today. Fox's Stephanie Bennett with details.
12: Most of those hit in the capital of Kyiv. Roughly 30 residential businesses and buildings were damaged, including schools, one of the capital's oldest food markets, the Chernobyl Museum, a water supply facility, and even the National Art Museum. Ukrainian officials say Russia fired 90 missiles and around 600 drones. Zelensky said Russia also used the hypersonic Arishnik ballistic missile on a city 50 miles south of the capital. That's the third known use of that weapon in this war, and is capable of carrying nuclear or conventional warheads. Ukraine relies heavily on U.S.-made Patriot air defense systems, but supplies remain limited.
8: Russia claims the hypersonic missile was used as retaliation for Ukrainian attacks on Russian civilian targets Friday. America's listening to Fox News.
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8: Drivers will be facing off in the Coca-Cola 600 this evening, but without a major driver. Fox's Madison Scarpino is at the Charlotte Motor Speedway in Concord, North Carolina.
20: It really is a bittersweet day for everyone in the racing world. Kyle Busch was supposed to be racing here tonight. We do know that his number 8 car is going to be suspended until his son can eventually take it over, but the car was actually repainted, repurposed to a different number, and his teammate, Austin Hill, a part of the same racing team, he is going to be driving that car tonight. So no doubt it's going to be an emotional night here at Charlotte Motor Speedway.
8: Kyle Busch died from severe pneumonia, which led to sepsis, according to a statement from his family. Democratic congressman says the chair of his party's national committee should not lose his job after the autopsy of the 2024 campaign was finally released this past week. California Democrat Ro Khanna disagreeing with others in his party who say the DNC chair Ken Martin should step down. Martin said it was his decision to not immediately release the report, examining Democrats' loss 2 years ago. Ro Khanna telling NBC's Meet the Press, criticism is fair.
21: Could he have handled this autopsy better? Absolutely. He has said he should have. Should he be working more with state parties to make sure they're funded into 26 and 28? Absolutely. But I don't believe he should resign.
8: Khanna says he does not support two of Martin's election initiatives, no super PACs in primaries, and not having super delegates pick the party's presidential nominee. Douglas McCain, a Navy pilot and the eldest son of the late Senator John McCain, died suddenly at the age of 66. adopted by the late senator in 1965. Younger McCain passed away this last weekend, according to an obituary. In a public tribute, his sister Meghan McCain remembered him as a wonderful, joyful man who brought humor and great conversation to every room. He's survived by his wife Ashley, his mother Carol, his children, and his grandchild. I'm Jack Callahan, and this is Fox News.
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4: Dr. Peter Stafford, infected with Ebola virus while treating patients in the Democratic Republic of Congo, is reported to be very weak but not critically ill.
1: Happens here.
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30: It's a brand new hour here on the Guy Benson Show. It's our middle hour of three, Tuesday edition. 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Let's bring you a Fox News alert as we enter this hour with the Dow tumbling 321 points at the close today, finishing in the red at 49,364. 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I was actually over at one of their headquarters today doing some filming, reciting part of the Declaration of Independence. As part of our America 250 celebration in this country, they've got some really cool stuff cooking. Go to AmericansForProsperity.org/guy, find an AFP chapter near you, or get involved. Well, joining us now is General Jack Keane, a retired four-star general. He is chairman of the Institute for the Study of War. He's also Fox News' senior strategic analyst. General, welcome back.
31: Yeah, glad to be here, Guy, with you and your audience.
30: I want to get to Iran in a moment, but let's just start with two other subjects briefly. Number one, the Ukrainians gaining back territory, gaining on the Russians, striking deep inside Russia, in fact, right near Moscow in recent days, which makes the foreign war a lot closer to home for a lot of Russian elites. It feels like the tide is shifting in that conflict just in the last couple of weeks. What can you tell us?
31: Yeah, that's absolutely true. I mean, the Russians, literally for the past 2 years, have had difficulty taking significant amount of territory. But in 2026, they have really been challenged. And it's almost been a stalemate. And for the last several weeks, the Ukrainians have begun to actually take territory back. And for the first time, Russia cannot keep up with casualties. In other words, the personal replacement system is providing less people than those who are being killed and wounded. And that has never happened before going into the fifth year of war. That's number one. And number two is the long-range fires that Ukraine is delivering are now penetrating deep into Russia, taking down manufacturing capabilities, oil storage sites, and as you accurately pointed out, taking down targets in Moscow. And that's those two things are clearly shifting momentum for the first time to the Ukrainians since the very beginning of the war, when they so successfully pushed back against the Russian offensive operations and took some territory that the Russians had initially grabbed off. And so, yeah, there's been a momentum shift taking place in favor of Ukraine.
30: All right, well, it's welcome news from my perspective. On another subject, President Trump returned from China in this major trip over there to meet with Chairman Xi. A lot of takeaways from that in terms of the economy and global security and all of it. One of the concerns, at least among some, as reported by Axios, is that Trump's team now increasingly worried about China's, and specifically the Chinese Communist Party's, designs on Taiwan in the next couple of years. Any sense on movement there? Is there a reason why there would be the Trump team coming back from China with renewed worries about that?
31: Well, I think it had to do with what President Xi was choosing to emphasize. Certainly what we were promoting was the stability and of the relationship itself, and so did the Chinese. I mean, they both value this is the most important bilateral relationship for each country that it has in the world, and both leaders value the personal relationship. But our objectives was largely economic, correct trade imbalance, increased procurement of very items like soybeans and airplanes, and also deal with the tariff issue and help businessmen do more business in China. But President Xi was focused primarily on one objective, and that was Taiwan, and he was vocal about it. And he was actually threatening that if this wasn't resolved favorably, it could lead to actual conflict. So, yes, I think people came away from that. So our audience understands that President Xi has designs over Taiwan, despite the fact that Taiwan has never been under Chinese communist control. When they took over in the late 1940s, that's where the nationalists, who they defeated, fled to, and they have occupied that island for years, and for a couple of decades now, it's been an autonomous democracy, and that's how the people want to keep it. 85% of them think of themselves as Taiwanese as opposed to Chinese, but President Xi has it as an objective during his term to gain control of Taiwan, much as he took control of Hong Kong. That's number one. And number two, technologically, he desires it because the Taiwan Semiconductor Manufacturing Company, so-called TSMC, is the largest producer of advanced chips in the world and the largest producer of the Nano 7 AI advanced chips. And that, by that I mean, is the, as one commentator referred to it, TSMC and Taiwan is the factory floor for the development of AI going forward. So this is something that China desires. If they take control of that, they will win the AI battle with the United States and who's going to achieve domination. So they want to control it geopolitically, but they want that technology. And I think the United States, certainly their antenna has gone up as a result of it. Also, for our audience to understand, TSMC has a factory that is manufacturing advanced chips in Arizona. They set that up with the United States, but they're not doing the AI chips yet. And they still have to send capability back to Taiwan to finish it off. So, yes, Taiwan is on the antenna for President Xi, and therefore it is for us as well.
30: All right, let's turn now to Iran in the few minutes that we have remaining in this conversation. General, President Trump announcing that he had put a halt to what was going to be a major attack against the regime, so resuming military operations. He said it was very close to happening, an hour away, but he was talked out of it to give more time for these negotiations at the request of various leaders in the Middle East of other countries. We've seen this a few times now where he's threatened, sometimes in very striking terms, terms, and then foreign leaders come in and intervene, and he says, okay, well, we'll hold off again. It seems like Iran is at least somewhat using this quasi-ceasefire to build back up. We obviously have a lot of targets that we could still hit. There's worries about what kind of remnants of their nuclear or missile programs are still left, with more work to be done here. I'm not sure if this regime or whoever is representing it now will ever get serious, truly, about a meaningful deal. What is your understanding right now of the state of play?
31: Yeah, well, I think uppermost in the administration's mind is to make a deal. And I think that is really driving policy going forward. And I think that's where their energy is. I think I have confidence that President Trump will not make a bad deal. But I will say this, even if we do make a deal, and it's almost perfect, a deal has serious limitations. And by that I mean, one, as part of a deal, we would have to remove some of the frozen assets that were holding up $100 billion. Not all of it, make it condition-based, remove some of the sanctions, not all of it either, make it condition-based. But that would begin to recover the regime. In other words, the regime survives for sure, and then we help to finance its recovery. We extended a lifeline for years to come. The second limitation of any deal, and we have to have our eyes wide open here, despite the fact that we sign on a dotted line and we agree to X, Y, and Z, and it's all what we want, we know these guys will reverse that at some point. They will begin to recover their nuclear program. They will begin to recover their ballistic missile program. They will clandestinely and covertly begin to fund their proxies again. Because why? Because that's who they are. And they will cheat to do all of that. Why? Because that's what they've done in the past. Those are two serious limitations in my judgment. We extend the lifeline to the regime so that they can financially recover and stay in power for years to come. And also, they're going to cheat on any deal that we make.
30: I'm just worried about whether the deal would even come at all, an acceptable deal. And in the meantime, they're kind of up to no good, seem to be stringing the Americans and the administration and the president along. And there were at least indications that Trump really was getting serious about, you know, dropping the bombs again yesterday with lots of logistics put into place to do it. And then he's held off. Do you still think there's a legitimate chance that he will order the resumption of hostilities here?
31: Well, I would hope he means what he says, and I have no reason to doubt that. If there is no deal, then we should return to combat operations. But I do know, and just stating clearly here, that what is uppermost in the administration's mind is to try to work a deal. And I don't know what that means. Are we just going to try to work that in the next 3 or 4 days, or are we going to find ourselves extending this again? We're 6 weeks into an extension of the ceasefire, and we don't have much to show for it.
30: Right.
31: Other than the fact that Iran has, and you're accurately saying it, has been recovering. And I know you got to run, but that is my concern here. We keep kicking this can down the road, and it benefits Iran.
30: Yeah, because they were on the ropes after the actual military part of this kinetic conflict. We and the Israelis together really damaged them very, very substantially with the help, actually, of some of the Arab states as well. And to me, it's like you've got to either make a really good deal that you can verify, or you've got to the greatest extent, finish the job militarily. And we're in this kind of gray zone now. And a lot of us are hoping for clarity. And we'll see what the next couple days or weeks brings. And we'd love to have you back to talk about it, because it matters a lot, having started all of this in a very worthwhile endeavor. General Jack Keane, retired four-star general, chairman of the Institute for the Study of War. He is a senior strategic analyst here at Fox News. General, we always appreciate your time and your insight. Thank you.
31: Yeah, great talking to you, guy. You and your audience. Thank you.
30: And we'll be right back.
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0: 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I've been surfing here since I was a kid. Now, seeing my grandson out on the water, it means everything to me. 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
11: A better life with Dr. Sanjay Gupta.
12: So-called super agers, they are an enviable segment of the population. People who are older than 80, whose brains function like someone a fraction of their age. It's true, a lot of these people have genetics on their side, but more and more research is bearing out the idea that people who practice good brain health also slow their cognitive decline. Dr. Richard Isaacson, a pioneer in the Alzheimer's space, told us that, quote, his studies have found lifestyle changes including diet, exercise, reducing stress and optimizing sleep, along with managing vascular risk factors with certain medications, can actually help grow brain areas and also reduce telltale signs of Alzheimer's, such as tau tangles and amyloid plaques. What else helps? Staying social, surrounding yourself with family and friends, and maybe even volunteering for a real sense of purpose. I'm Dr. Sanjay Gupta, helping you live a better life.
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16: I'm Guy Guy Benson. We are back. Glad to have you with us. What you're about to hear is a soundbite from the governor of Illinois, and he is just ripping on the mayor of Chicago, Brandon Johnson, who is, admittedly, a disaster. And I'm 100% here for anyone who wants to lay into Johnson because he has been terrible, as was obviously predictable when he was running. And the voters of Chicago, in a very low turnout election, made a terrible decision to go from bad to worse, and the results are what they are with Mayor Johnson. As, unfortunately, our audience at WLS is very familiar with. So Pritzker's going after Johnson here over this whole fiasco involving the Chicago Bears and a new stadium that might end up moving out of the city to Indiana, potentially. We've covered that. Or maybe to the suburbs. It seems likely, or at least very, very possible, that the city of Chicago will indeed lose the Bears. And Pritzker seems exasperated. I want to hear what he has to say and then add to it on the other side. Listen to Cut 10.
17: I know that the mayor has no plan. He has come up with no plan at all about how the Bears would end up in the city of Chicago. So that's problematic. I'd love them to be in the city, but we are 3 years in now and he still has no plan. And in fact, this is kind of typical. The mayor has shown up every spring at the end of session to pronounce what he would like to see happen. And as you know, the budget gets put together starting in November. I present my budget, well, really we start at the beginning of a fiscal year, but about in November, you know, we're in the details of the budget. I present that budget to the legislature in February. So that seems like a good time period to come talk to the governor's office. Then there's February to May. There's all that time to come talk to the legislature, which has my budget in hand. Or the governor's office. Again, we've seen almost nothing out of the mayoral administration here on that subject, or really any other. And so to show up in May and have a bunch of demands seems like late in the game, and it's unfortunate that's happened most years.
16: So those are some grievances there from Governor Pritzker about the mayor of his political party in the big city in his state. And yeah, I mean, fine, points well taken. Johnson is terrible. We know that. But some of this also feels like punting and scapegoating, because Mayor Johnson is not the only influential leader in Illinois. In fact, the person who outranks him in most ways is the governor. So when he's saying, well, the mayor doesn't have a plan, that is, I'm sure, true. This guy is an incompetent ideologue at best. But when it comes to something as significant financially, politically, in terms of morale, identity, all these things involving the people of Illinois, and to say, oh, well, you know, it's kind of just the mayor's fault. He doesn't have a plan. He's never had a plan. That kind of feels like an attempt at self-absolution for the governor, passing the buck down the chain to someone else. And it's not only the job of the mayor to get involved in the budget process, which is awash in red ink and dysfunction. I mean, it's a basket case in Illinois. We all know that. There's a reason why people and businesses have been streaming out of that place. It's been terribly run, not just at the city level in Chicago, but at the state level in Springfield. And I know that Governor Pritzker really wants to be president of the United States. And he doesn't really want to think about or talk about the giant failures of his own leadership. And it's a very juicy, inviting target to go after Brandon Johnson. I'm not even going to disagree with him on those points. Yes, that's all true about Mayor Johnson. But leadership also requires understanding other people's shortcomings or challenges. Understanding that in a budget process, maybe you should initiate some conversations with the leader of the city of Chicago, if you're the governor of Illinois, and then not get all annoyed and surprised when yet again he shows up at the very last minute. Yes, that is annoying, but you can maybe cut that off at the pass. You can do something about it through leadership. So I endorse all the negativity about Mayor Brandon Johnson, deserved richly. But to pretend like it's not something of a two-way street, to remove culpability from the governor for all sorts of the problems facing the state of Illinois, including this mess with the Bears, that is political blame shift and not leadership. So in going after Johnson the way that he did, it is a scapegoat, a deserving scapegoat, but still a reflection on his own decisions and so-called leadership in Illinois, as he is looking elsewhere, looking aloft for a job promotion from the American people. I don't think so. I will say no thank you. Hard pass. The Guy Benson Show, back with more. Mary Catherine Hamm joins us after the break.

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3: News. I'm Carmen Roberts. President Trump says he's in no hurry to sign a peace deal with Iran and that the blockade on the Strait of Hormuz will continue until a deal is signed.
4: He wrote on Truth Social, our relationship with Iran is becoming much more professional and a productive one. They must understand, however, that they cannot develop or procure a nuclear weapon or bomb.
3: Fox's Alex Hogan at the White House. Oil analyst Trilby Lundberg says gas prices have surged $1.57 a gallon since the war started, with the national average now $4.59.
5: We have low stocks, we have spring demand, and retailers are still reeling from the price hikes they received a couple weeks back. They have not yet passed it through.
3: AAA's average is 7 cents less a gallon, and authorities in the Congo say the number of suspected Ebola cases has topped 900. 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
7: You know, I watched a video the other day about kids getting landlines at home. We haven't had a landline in my house in I can't even tell you how long. But seeing these parents about my age being teleported back to their own childhoods, a simpler time before screens, was really powerful. And as for the kids, they sat and had conversations with their grandparents without multitasking or being distracted by a screen. I thought this was a great way to have kids stay in touch with family members and friends without getting sucked into the smartphone era too young. Of course, you need other people close by to hop on board as well if this is something that's going to work. Perhaps most important, I realized, these relics can be a great conversation starter with your children. You can talk about what it really means to be connected in this day and age. Things have changed a lot. I'm Dr. Sanjay Gupta, helping you live a better life.
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10: Halfway through the Guy Benson Show on this Tuesday. 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Well, we are very pleased, as always, to welcome back to these airwaves Mary Catherine Hamm, best friend of the program, Fox News contributor, Outkick columnist, and co-author of our book, End of Discussion, at MK Hammer on social. Mary Catherine, welcome back.
11: Hello, thank you for having me.
10: Looking forward to being on kind of a cool little journey together for the rest of the week. We will fill the audience in on that upon our return. Before we leave the country, though, I want to talk about commencement season, graduation season. I'll be playing some excerpts of one of the best speeches I've ever heard, at least in that category, in the next hour. That would be Eric Church at the University of North Carolina. But for the purposes of our conversation, Mary Catherine, and it kind of dovetails into subjects that we touched on in our book, End of Discussion, let's do basically the annual topic of coddled university kids getting very, very angry when a commencement speaker was not the type of person they feel like they should hear from. And we know that it's always totally out of balance, a right-left divide when it comes

0: to the invited speakers. That's just the way the Academy is and has been for many, many years. Those reports are released on an annual basis, and it's like, yep, almost all left-wingers, that's always the case. But it seems like in order to imbue meaning into their lives, a lot of kids, this again has been fairly common for years, they get together and sign petitions or pass resolutions in the student government because someone who might disrupt exactly their worldview, their cloistered idea of what the world should look like, they have virtually no tolerance for that at all. And they're like, oh, this is an affront to us, and it's going to be a distraction from the celebration of us, and how dare you confront us with ideas or people that we may not love and completely agree with. And there are a few examples of this over the last couple of weeks, including, amusingly, fittingly, Professor Jonathan Haidt at NYU. Talk about that example, because I think it kind of almost feels too on the nose, and yet it's real.
1: No, it is almost the perfect one, because this guy, Haidt, is an interesting thinker. He is accepted in all the sort of liberal podcast circles. You know, he can do those interviews. He can exist at NYU, the place where he's speaking as a professor. And yet, when the student body finds out he's speaking, social psychologist who has ideas about how, students should confront things that they disagree with and they should support free speech, and all of that is like icky and right coded now. And so they're like, no, we don't want him. And so he wrote this book along with Greg Lukianoff, one of our favorite people, who's the head of the FIRE, the Foundation for Individual Rights and Expression, called it's The Coddled Mind is the thesis of it.
0: The coddling of the American mind.
1: Coddling of the American mind, that mostly young people were being taught to be anxious, were being taught to be fragile, intolerant, and that this was actually very bad for them and made them anxious. Haidt has since written The Anxious Generation, that goes into the social media component of this. All very interesting stuff, and apparently on point, because the coddled generation... the anxious generation got anxious and coddled and walked right out of his speech in some cases, because they couldn't countenance this very normal, famous speaker.
0: Yeah, he's one of the foremost academics in the country. Very well known, very well respected. And they were basically saying, he's called us coddled, our whole generation. So let's run away from that, which is entirely proving his real thesis, as opposed to the cartoon version that they came up with to convince one another that this was some sort of terrible slap in the face. So there was this big push to get him uninvited or literally canceled. That didn't work, thank goodness, and he spoke anyway. There were some boos when he was introduced, and then some people did walk out. And those who didn't, the vast majority, by the way, and it often is a very loud group of people who don't represent everyone, who stir the pot the most, right? It's always important to remember that, because there's a contagion where they make it seem like they're speaking for this majority when they aren't, even in left-wing places like NYU. Those who remained for the speech, Mary Catherine, I saw excerpts of it, I know you watched a lot of it, were treated to a very good, worthwhile speech, unsurprisingly, from someone thoughtful and wise like Jonathan Haidt.
1: Well, and someone thoughtful who studies perhaps the major conflict of our lives, which is how to live with social media in a way that makes you a healthy and happy and successful person, right? That's what he studies all the time. And he basically told them, treasure your attention, do hard things with real people in real places. Do not get captive to all of this. And it wasn't at all condescending. It wasn't tisking. It was simply, here's some decent thoughts about how to live as you move forward in your life from a thing I've studied a lot.
0: Yeah.
1: But apparently expertise matter not at all to the expertise and elite class if it doesn't completely comport with everything that they want to hear.
0: He was delightful. He was insightful. And of course, that requires a walkout among certain people who would, of course, consider themselves extremely enlightened. And they actually are not. Their minds are coddled and in some ways broken, which is part of his point, although he was not lecturing and hectoring along those lines in this commencement address. He understood the moment. He rose to it because he's talented and knows things. And if people decided to miss it in some sort of hissy fit, very much their loss. There was, however, in another example of this, a successful so-called cancellation. The former president of Northwestern, where I went, I'm a big Wildcat, and by the way, Meng Chiang is our brand new hired president. That was announced yesterday. We poached him from Purdue University, and without getting too deep into it, I'll just say I'm hearing really, really good things about this guy. He comes from the hard sciences. Purdue, where he was the leader for several years, has a very strong score on free speech, for example, and not indulging anti-Semitism and some of the other terrible things that we've seen on various campuses. Purdue didn't do that. And now that leader has come to Northwestern. And again, what I'm hearing from a lot of people that I trust are pretty rave reviews for this gentleman, including a strong endorsement, and I'll leave it at that, from former Senator Ben Sasse, himself a former university president at the University of Florida. So I'm very, very high on this hire. And regular listeners know that I've been critical from a place of loyalty and love and concern about some of the things happening at Northwestern under the previous president, who resigned a while back. I think that was a long time coming. Looks like the new hire is going to be a major upgrade. So I'm very excited about that. Go Cats. A previous president, so before the big mess that happened post-October 7th, it was a guy named Morty Shapiro, who was president there for years. He was a lefty in a lot of ways, and I disagreed with him from time to time. I think he was generally pretty good at standing up to the mob. He would not tolerate the sort of Hamas anti-Semitic crowd. They tried to protest his house at one point, and he was having none of it. He had a very pointed, "your concerns are noted, good day" style email to one of these demands that they put forward. He was just like, no. He would not go along with the big anti-police craze that they tried to force upon him. So Morty Shapiro, a man of the left, a very decorated academic, was invited to be the keynote speaker, the commencement speaker, at Georgetown Law in Washington, D.C. And the students there, Mary Catherine, melted down, circulated their petition, aired their grievances, and said that this was someone who was very controversial, whose views were problematic, including on Zionism. They said that his beliefs are harmful, likely a reference to Zionism, but also policing and not being against it. And they basically said these are dangerous, harmful ideas, and he should not be our speaker. And when given the heads up that this was all brewing, Shapiro, as we called him, Morty, was just like, you know what? I need this like I need a hole in the head. And he just withdrew and decided not to put himself through that. And I have mixed feelings on that. I wish actually people wouldn't withdraw under this kind of pressure, but this was more or less a successful cancellation at Georgetown Law. Again, a so-called elite law school, Mary Catherine, where they decided, a certain percentage of the class decided, oh, this person has harmful ideas, which basically are any ideas that cut against the zeitgeist on the left in any given moment. And they don't want to hear that. And in this case, they got their way. The tantrum worked.
1: I wouldn't want to hire any of these people as lawyers. I don't know if you're aware, Guy, but you have to argue with people in law. You have to read things that often are not your personal position. You sometimes have to write things that aren't your personal position because that's your job. And yet they can't sit in an auditorium. I am disappointed, and I understand why he would withdraw, but I am disappointed because I do think it incentivizes this behavior. Georgetown's like, woo, now we can just get some crazy lefty just like everyone wants. And everyone's not happy because everyone's free speech has gone down at that point because the heckler's veto has worked. And it's amazing to me every year, you know, we've covered this forever, and it is a phenomenon of the left when it comes to commencement speeches, because universities are left, and these speakers, if even like a centimeter center of where they want them, must be taken down. You know, we've talked about in the past, Condoleezza Rice, of course, was canceled, attempted canceled at one point. I can't remember if it went on or not. Christine Lagarde of the IMF, French economist, not liberal enough for Smith College, I believe it was. Michael Smirkanish of CNN was once successfully canceled at a 2024 address. It's like, these are the people they can't tolerate. It's actually insane.
0: It has become this embarrassing rite of passage that actually indicts the people running these mobs. And it's a shame. It should be resisted and overruled. And sometimes it is, sometimes it isn't. And I hope Georgetown Law had a fun left-wing address from whoever they decided was sufficiently woke or ideologically pure. What a way to go through life. And these are the future top-flight lawyers of America, supposedly. Speaking of which, Mary Catherine, let's talk about a setback for Democrats in Virginia and their reaction to it as soon as we come back on the Guy Benson Show. Mary Catherine Hamm, our guest. Keep it right here.
2: In the swamp, not of the swamp. Guy Benson.

0: place. I've been surfing here since I was a kid. Now, seeing my grandson out on the water, it means everything to me. Watching him and taking in the blue waves, the sea breeze, the blurry horizon?
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8: There's something I'd like to talk to you about today, something that's been circulating on the internet that's become a real problem. Deep fake videos of me endorsing products that I've never even heard of and I have no relationship with whatsoever. Let me tell you clearly, these videos are scams. They are designed to take your money. Now, a couple things you should keep in mind. If something sounds too good to be true, it probably is. When you look at these videos, if they don't seem natural, if there's something off about them, the audio or the video, it's probably AI generated. And if you come across something that does pique your interest, see if you can find evidence of it from other sources. I promise you this, if I discover something incredible that you need to know about, I'm going to talk about it somewhere that you can easily find, not on some shady social media site. I'm Dr. Sanjay Gupta, helping you live a better life.
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10: Welcome back. It's the Guy Benson Show. Mary Catherine Hamm is with us. All right, Mary Catherine, let's talk politics and specifically Virginia politics and some of the saber-rattling on the left on a national level. It's an interesting, nifty little trick that we've seen from Abigail Spanberger, the governor of Virginia, and the attorney general, Jay Jones, who's perhaps best known for fantasizing about murdering his political opponents and their children. They had another setback. And so these two are very upset, having been dealt several setbacks in Virginia. Most recently, I mentioned this on the show yesterday, on Friday, the U.S. Supreme Court, as predicted by almost anyone who understands things, they decided, the U.S. Supreme Court, not to touch the ruling from the Virginia Supreme Court overruling, invalidating the illegal, unconstitutional referendum that the Democrats forced through to try to change the congressional maps from a very fair one to a wildly disproportionate, unrepresentative one. And they did it in violation of the Constitution, and therefore the result has been vitiated by the state Supreme Court, U.S. Supreme Court, unanimously saying we're not going to intervene in this, so the decision stands. You got these statements put out by Spanberger, who reportedly her own team had warned against going down this path for exactly the reasons that were borne out in reality. They've been vindicated in those admonitions. Jay Jones seems like an awful lawyer who has almost no experience going into this job, and he had a whole rant about how terrible this was, and the left is now turning again its rhetorical guns on the U.S. Supreme Court, like this is some kind of partisan intervention or hatchet job by the U.S. Supreme Court on behalf of Republicans, while just kind of shunting off to the side that this was unanimous. There was not a single dissent, including from Justice Jackson, in all of this. So I guess they're sort of addicted to taking their political L's, especially Attorney General Jones. And this frivolous appeal, which was riddled with errors at various stages of the process, Mary Catherine, has ended down the cul-de-sac, up against the dead end that we all knew it would, but they are using that as yet another springboard to try to attack the legitimacy of the U.S. Supreme Court to their followers, who they are counting on not knowing that this was 9-0.
11: Yeah, I mean, if you can't get a dissent out of KBJ at this point, like, what are you even doing? Everyone knew where this was headed because, by the way, I don't know if Georgetown law students from this class put this filing together, but everyone could tell what was going to happen. I'm not trained as a lawyer, but I know that you have to bring a federal issue to a federal court. The court of last resort on the Virginia Constitution actually is the Supreme Court of Virginia. You can't get the Supreme Court to rule on it. And honestly, I think in the past, there has been more like decorum among lawyers who didn't want to appear cynical and partisan, who wouldn't do frivolous things like this. This like is probably worthy of some punishment for just, or at least disapprobation in public over having filed this at all. But that's not what they want to do. They don't want to do good lawyering. They want to go after the Supreme Court. So they put their loser JV work in front of the Supreme Court. And when the Supreme Court, all nine of them, predictably squash it, they go, aha, foul. Both the Virginia Supreme Court and the Supreme Court of the United States have noticed how bad we are at this, and therefore they are unjust. They're not unjust. They're doing their jobs, and we need them to do those jobs. And Democrats repeatedly go after courts when they don't get their way, talking about how they are inherently corrupt. And as soon as they get their way, they forget about that and stop talking about it. But this is how courts work. You win some, you lose some, and you mostly lose the ones where you break the law and then don't do the good lawyering.
10: They want to reform the system so that they always get their way. That's what they're almost saying openly.
11: Yeah, the idea is to pack whichever court is not giving them their way at any given time. The audacious democracy norm destroying idea from the Virginia Democrats and National Democrats was, hey, let's just like force them all into retirement, all seven of the Virginia Supreme Court justices, and then we'll kind of just throw whoever on there we get a promise from to rule our way, which is like, you know, just a little banana republic. And they want to do the same thing to the Supreme Court of the United States, although I noticed that Ro Khanna accidentally got his timing wrong, and he was like, we need to expand now, at which point I think Trump should be like, now? Are
10: yeah,
11: sure?
10: Exactly. Call the bluff. Let's add four seats and make them right wingers and see if all the court expansionists like that idea. And of course, they won't, because it's not about expanding the court for the sake of expanding the court. It's expanding the court so they can get a progressive, quote unquote, majority to do their bidding, which is really, really scary. The loudest voices in their party are shouting for this kind of thing right now, and I hope those voices ultimately do not prevail, but it's something we have highlighted and will continue to highlight here, because they will exploit any opportunity, any excuse to make it seem like the court is a threat to the system, thus justifying their illiberal, dangerous banana republic actual threats to the system in order to achieve specific results that they want, because power in their minds is something to which they are entitled. And I hope that we can maybe return to sanity on some of this stuff and that cooler heads ultimately prevail. But at the moment, those are certainly not the incentives on the political left. And we'll see where it goes. Mary Catherine Hamm on The Guy Benson Show. We began this discussion on the subject of commencement addresses. Let's stick with that theme on a brighter note. I promise you, you're not going to want to miss this. Straight ahead.
12: The U.S. Treasury quietly released its official financial report for 2025. It appears by its own numbers, the U.S. government seems insolvent. It's reported that the Treasury shows about $6 trillion in assets and over $47 trillion in liabilities. Add it all up, and it looks like the U.S. owes more than $130 trillion it doesn't have. 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
19: Is far from finished. I'm Carmen Roberts, Fox News. That's President Trump's assessment of the agreement to end the war with Iran. He said on social media today he's in no hurry to complete a deal, despite spending weeks insisting that Tehran had to quickly make nuclear concessions or face another military assault. Fox's Alex Hogan has more from the White House.
20: The president says that the framework of this deal with Iran is nearly finalized, although today he told us that, according to this Truth Social, that he doesn't want his team of negotiators to rush into anything. In terms of what that timeline could likely mean, one senior administration official telling Fox's Kayleigh McEnany that the president says that could mean 5, 6, or even 7 days, and that this is an opportunity for a deal to lower the cost for Americans and also prevent the Iranians from obtaining a nuclear weapon. Trump wrote on Truth Social, "Our relationship with Iran is becoming much more professional and a productive one. They must understand, however, that they cannot develop or procure a nuclear weapon or bomb."
19: And the president says the blockade along the Strait of Hormuz will remain until Iran inks a deal. While the president was inside the White House last night, the Secret Service says a man they identified as Nasir Best opened fire on agents at a checkpoint. Agents returned fire, fatally striking Best, who had a history of mental health issues. And a civilian bystander was also shot and rushed to the hospital last night in critical condition. The Senate is delaying a vote on a budget reconciliation bill to fund ICE and CBP as the Senate Republicans fight over the $1.8 billion fund designed to compensate President Trump's allies. GOP Senator Bill Hagerty tells Fox News,
21: "The funds are not for President Trump or his family. They're not for me. What they're for are people who have actually suffered monetary consequences, and that has been very real."
19: Critics call the fund one of the most corrupt acts in American history. 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
19: Hi. Russia pounded Ukraine's capital early today in one of the largest aerial assaults of the war.
23: Roughly 30 residential businesses and buildings were damaged, including schools, one of the capital's oldest food markets, the Chernobyl Museum, a water supply facility, and even the National Art Museum. Ukrainian officials say Russia fired 90 missiles and around 600 drones. Zelensky said Russia also used the hypersonic Arishnik ballistic missile on a city 50 miles south of the capital. That's the third known use of that weapon in this war, and is capable of carrying nuclear or conventional warheads.
19: Fox's Stephanie Bennett in London. New developments in the takedown of an alleged Illinois gambling ring. Investigators have dubbed Operation Porterhouse Parlay. Fox 32 Chicago's Brett Brugansky reports.
24: Prosecutors say James Girodemus, also known as Jimmy the Greek, and Dean Giolamis, also known as Dean Jem, were the head of an illegal gambling organization at the center of the investigation called Operation Porterhouse Parlay. Giolamis' lawyers petitioned a federal judge to change his bond so he can travel for business within the United States and Puerto Rico. But prosecutors said they didn't think that was a good idea and called him a flight risk. Prosecutors pointed to his extensive travel records and said they believe he has several contacts in other countries. That's why prosecutors wanted Giolamis' bond revoked and sent him to jail, calling him a danger to the community.
19: Prosecutors say evidence suggests some of the defendants may have connections to law enforcement. And Star Wars is back.
25: Never touch the buttons.
19: The Mandalorian and Grogu smashed it at the opening of its film in the box office this weekend, pulling in an estimated $102 million for the Memorial Day holiday weekend. I'm Carmen Roberts. This is Fox News.
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10: 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Our final hour of three on this Tuesday. 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So we just wrapped up in the last hour our conversation with Mary Catherine Hamm, talking about college graduation and commencement addresses and cancellations and all of that, sort of the darker side of it. Let me pull a Huey, go in the other direction now, and talk about one of the best commencement addresses I've ever heard. I had a good one myself when I was graduating from Northwestern. Julia Louis-Dreyfus was charming and funny and memorable. Good stuff. This one, though, is next level. And I saw it coming through my social media feed repeatedly for days. So we're a little late to this. It happened just recently. It's not like this is old. But I was not willing to spend the time to watch whatever 18, 19 minutes of this speech, even though people were raving about it. And then finally, I had enough time to just sit down and take it in. And boy, am I glad that I did. And in fact, it was so, I think, well done that I urged my family, they were all in town for baby shower over the weekend, to actually have a drink and watch it with me this past weekend. I think Saturday night we pulled it up on the big screen on YouTube, and we all sat and listened. And I am so glad that the graduates of the University of North Carolina got to hear this, along with their loved ones and friends. I'm glad that it has gone viral, because I think Americans of all ages should take this to heart, should take the time to listen to it, especially younger Americans, because there's a lot of wisdom in the words of country music star Eric Church. And so we've taken the liberty, and this is sort of rare for us to take segments like this and devote it to something like this, but I think it's worth it. I really do. These are the highlights of this speech delivered in Chapel Hill by Eric Church, who's obviously a huge UNC guy himself, if you watch the whole thing. And my guess is some of you have already heard this. Others of you have heard about it, but haven't taken the time. And for many of you, this is the first you're hearing of it. And I'll just say, in my opinion, you're in for a treat. Let's listen together to this musician, Eric Church, who said he was struggling to figure out what the concept was going to be for his speech, and he had ripped up multiple versions of it, and eventually he decided he was most at home, most at peace, in a comfort place with a guitar in his hands. And he then built the speech around that, which may sound cheesy, but it's not. It's entertaining, but it's also very profound. Here's part of the introduction, cut 31.
1: If you'll indulge me, I want to start with a sound. You know this sound. It's a guitar that's out of tune. Something that almost gets there, that tries, but doesn't. And some ancient, honest part of your brain knows it immediately. You don't need training to hear it. You just know. That sound is the sound of something beautiful that has not been tended to. Six strings. When all six are in tune, the chords they make can stop a conversation cold. Carry a broken person through the worst night of their life, or make a room full of strangers feel for 3 minutes like they've known each other forever. But if even one is off, the whole chord unravels. Not gradually, not politely. The moment you strike it, you know. I believe your life runs on this principle. And I'm going to break it down for you right now and tell you about your strings, okay?
10: This is not a speech about a guitar or music. This is a speech about the strings of life. Starting with this one in cut 32.
1: String one, the low E, that is your foundation. The low E is the thickest string. It is the heaviest. Every chord a guitar can make rests on this string being in tune. Your faith is the low E of your life. The thing that sits at the very bottom of you. Your belief about what this life is for, what you owe, what holds the universe together when science reaches the edge of its own explanation, and shrugs. The people who tend to their faith in ordinary seasons do not come undone in extraordinary ones. They still hurt. They still sit in hospital waiting rooms asking unanswerable questions at 3 a.m. But they have a foundation to return to.
10: String one, your faith. String two, cut 33.
1: And the A string is where the music starts to get warm. It gives a chord its body, its richness. It's the string that makes you feel like you're not alone in a room. I want to warn you about something. You're about to get busy in ways that feel important, and many are. Professionally ambitious, creatively alive, building the life you've been pointed toward for 4 years, and family, because they love you with a grace you will spend most of your life trying to deserve, will rarely demand your time. They'll tell you they understand, and they'll mean it. Do not take them up on it. Call your people. Not when there's news, not when there's nothing. Show up when it costs you something. Let them see you when things are hard. The A string is not a holiday string. It's an everyday string. Protect it.
3: And a big round of applause from the audience, comprised largely of families and parents. Family being string number two. Protect it every day. String three, cut 34.
1: The D string, the heart of a chord. On a guitar, the D string sits right at the heart of the instrument, in the middle of the low and high strings, giving the chord its body and its soul. Strike a full chord in a D string is what you feel in the center of your chest. That is not an accident. That is exactly what the right spouse and partner will do for your life. The person you choose to share your life with is the most important decision you will ever make outside of your faith. They will either amplify every other string you're playing or slowly pull the whole instrument into an out-of-tune mess. Not that I know that. I love you, honey. Find your best friend, someone you want to talk to at the end of a long day. Look for shared values over shared interest. You don't need to love the same food or music. You need the same compass.
3: Faith, family, spouse. He's hitting the big themes and doing it so compellingly. And the audience of young people is transfixed. He continues in cut 35, string number four.
1: The G string drifts faster than the others on a guitar. I can promise you that is true. I have dealt with it my whole life. It's because ambition and resilience both live on this string, and they pull in opposite directions. I want you to want things. You should want things. The world has more than enough people standing at the edge of their own potential, waiting for a permission slip that was never going to arrive. Want the thing. Say it out loud. Build toward it with everything you have. And when you fail, and you will fail. Hemingway wrote it plainly right in the sternum. The world breaks everyone. Afterward, the best of us are stronger at the broken places. Get back up. Tune the string. Keep playing.
3: Ambition and resilience. Framed, I think, in a very healthy way. That was string number four. Here's fifth in cut 36.
1: The B string is about community. Your generation faces a temptation no generation before has ever faced. The temptation to perform for everyone and belong to no one. To be globally visible and locally invisible. To have thousands of followers and no one knows actually where you live. Resist this. Plant yourself somewhere. Put down roots with the full intention of growing there. Learn the actual names, not usernames, of the people around you. Volunteer. Coach the team. Build the thing your community needs, even if the internet will never see it. Carry this community with you as you plant your roots. It will reap a bountiful harvest and make your song richer and fuller.
3: Boy, do I love this one. And I saw recently there was a study about how young Americans have hit basically rock bottom when it comes to knowing, interacting with, building relationships with their own neighbors. And I've talked about this a little bit before. I was guilty of this when I was a bit younger, living in a condo building. I kind of knew a few people in the building to say hello to, perhaps forge some friendships, but nothing that deep. Since we moved into the house years ago, we just made a concerted effort, generally led by Adam, by the way, to get to know and befriend on a deep level our neighbors. And we now throw block parties with them. We have one another over to our houses for drinks and barbecues and that sort of thing. We've traveled together. We've celebrated together. We have grieved together. And if someone needs something, there are two, three, four, five households ready to spring into action to help. And that's something that's been built and tended to over the years. And there's a sense of community and neighborliness on my block that I feel like is one of the great blessings of my life. And it's something that we risk losing if we don't pay attention to it. And you don't really know that you've lost it until you've experienced how great and enriching it can be. And for Eric Church, I think to succinctly explain it in 50 seconds there was really impressive, because it is somewhat unique to this upcoming generation. A temptation, he said, no generation before has ever faced. To perform for everyone and belong to no one. The world sees a curated version of your life on a screen, but very few people actually know real you. And that gets creepy and even dystopian very quickly. I love the turn of phrase, to be globally visible and locally invisible. To have thousands of followers and no one knows actually where you live. He urges the graduates, resist this. I love how he says, learn the actual names, not usernames, of the people around you, because this will reap a bountiful harvest and make your song richer and fuller. And that is the truth that I can attest to in my own life. And he is really just building toward this conclusion, banger after banger of really important life advice put into perspective in a way that is so digestible and relatable and accessible, I think, for people of all ages. And this is a masterpiece of a speech. Up next, the sixth and final string of the guitar and life, and then the conclusion and some music from Eric Church. I've heard this three times. I'm enraptured again. I hope you're enjoying it as much as I am. And you don't want to miss the finish. Up next.
34: 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Miss a lot. 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

0: 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I've been surfing here since I was a kid. Now, seeing my grandson out on the water, it means everything to me. Watching him and taking in the blue waves, the sea breeze, the blurry horizon.
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16: 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It'll happen to most of us at some point in our lives. It's not just an emotional experience, it's a physical one too. Often described as getting the wind knocked out of you, a knot in your stomach, trouble sleeping. I recently spoke about this with Dr. Yoram Yovel, a psychiatrist and neuroscientist. He was on my podcast, Chasing Life. Now, he told me heartbreak doesn't have to last forever, and while your inclination might be to withdraw, isolate, and shut down, it's often the opposite of what supports healing. One of the things that helps us the most is reconnecting to other people you love. And the reverse is also true, he said. If someone you care about is struggling, don't give up on them. You hold the power to comfort loved ones that are in deep physical or emotional distress. I'm Dr. Sanjay Gupta, helping you live a better life.
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18: Yeah.
9: Back on the Guy Benson Show, it's the happy hour here, and we're walking through the commencement address by Eric Church, the country music legend, at UNC just recently, and he was drawing this parallel between a guitar and life. He's explained five of the strings, so let's turn now to the sixth and final string of life in cut 37.
18: And finally, the high E string. This is the thinnest string. It's the highest note, the one that carries the melody, that single line above the chord that everyone in this room recognizes and takes with them on the way home. It's also the one bent most easily by outside pressure. Social media is going to show you 1,000 versions of a life that looks better than yours. The comparison will be relentless, curated, and a lie, dressed up in really good lighting. Someone's comments, someone's criticism, someone's cold opinion is going to try to convince you to retune yourself to match what they think you should sound like. Do not let them touch your string. You were made uniquely, wonderfully, distinctly. There's a sound only you can make, a voice that has never existed before you and will never exist again. A contribution only you can bring, a way of seeing that belongs to only you. The world does not need another cover song. It needs an original.
9: Individuality, uniqueness, meaningfulness. Again, I can't speak highly enough of this message and the way it was delivered. And here comes the wrap-up, the conclusion from Eric Church at UNC, this commencement address this spring, cut 38.
18: Six strings of life and willingness to keep them in tune. Six principles, six pillars. When all six are in tune with each other, the chord your life makes is full and resonant and true. All six will drift, not one or two, all six, in their own time, in their own season. Your faith will go quiet when you need it loud. Your family will get complicated in a way only the people who love you most can complicate things. You will go through hard seasons with your spouse. Your ambition will hollow out and your resilience will wear thin. Your community will start to feel like an obligation and your world will try to sand down the edges of exactly who you are. This is not failure. This is not weakness. It's the inevitable universal experience of living in an imperfect world that doesn't stop to let us tune up. And the difference between a life that sounds like music and a life that sounds like noise is whether you stop and listen.
9: Stopping and listening and gut checking in the silence of your soul, a lost art amid the noise. Here's the very end from Eric Church at UNC, cut 39.
18: Whether you're honest enough to hear which string has drifted out of tune and humble enough to make the adjustment instead of just turning up the volume and hoping nobody notices. Because you will notice. The part of you that knows what the chord should sound like will always notice. It will not let you go. Life won't be right until it is tuned. Trust what your heart hears and is telling you about your song. So graduates, now I encourage you to take your six strings, make it something worth hearing, and play your song as I leave you with mine.
9: And then he performed one of his hits, which I was not familiar with, admittedly, a beautiful song, fittingly entitled Carolina. And let's just listen to Eric Church send us to break after that beautiful, profound message to the graduates. I think there's something in that for every single one of us, regardless of age. And without further ado, ladies and gentlemen, Eric Church.

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2: I'm Jack Callahan. A memorandum of understanding to end the conflict with Iran is largely negotiated, according to President Trump. Secretary of State Marco Rubio adding,
3: I'll leave it to the president to make further announcements on it. Suffice it to say that some progress has been made, significant progress, although not final progress has been made.
2: No confirmation yet from Iran, a White House official telling Fox News, no dust, no deal, referring to Iran's stockpile of enriched uranium. The gunman killed by Secret Service agents after opening fire near the White House yesterday had a history of mental illness and was no stranger to the Secret Service. Fox's Madeline Rivera.
4: He was reportedly detained by Secret Service on June 26 last year for flagging down agents and making threats.
2: The bystander was also critically wounded in Saturday's gunfire. President Trump was not in danger. 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
5: What happens next?
7: Dr. Peter Stafford, infected with Ebola virus while treating patients in the Democratic Republic of Congo, is reported to be very weak but not critically ill.
5: Happens here.
8: The woman convicted as the kingpin in one of the largest Medicaid scams was sentenced to nearly 42 years in prison.
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4: You know, one of the weirder things I've seen on social media lately is parents feeding their babies butter, like whole sticks of butter. They swear that it helps them feel fuller after meals and get a good night's sleep, among other things. There's actually something to this. You know, butter is full of fat, which a rapidly growing infant needs, but eating butter all the time results in, quote, boxing out other important nutrients they need as well. Spokesperson for the Academy of Nutrition and Dietetics told us she recommends half a teaspoon to a teaspoon melted and then added to a puree. Or as they get older, you can drizzle oil or melted butter over cooked vegetables, she told us. We never say just give butter by itself, and it's not the only source of fat she would recommend. Avocados, hummus, fish, they are great sources of fat as well. And also, great foods to introduce. I'm Dr. Sanjay Gupta, helping you live a better life.
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7: Earlier in today's program, we welcomed back General Jack Keane, retired four-star general, chairman of the Institute for the Study of War, and Fox News senior strategic analyst, talking Iran, of course, but also some big developments in Russia's war against Ukraine, not going the way the Russians wanted it to, and a couple other geopolitical issues as well. If you missed it, here's part of that conversation with General Keane. Let's just start with two other subjects briefly. Number one, the Ukrainians gaining back territory, gaining on the Russians, striking deep inside Russia, in fact, right near Moscow in recent days, which makes the foreign war a lot closer to home for a lot of Russian elites. It feels like the tide is shifting in that conflict just in the last couple of weeks. What can you tell us?
8: Yeah, that's absolutely true. I mean, the Russians, literally for the past 2 years, have had difficulty taking a significant amount of territory. But in 2026, they have really been challenged. And it's almost been a stalemate. And for the last several weeks, the Ukrainians have begun to actually take territory back. And for the first time, Russia cannot keep up with casualties. In other words, the personal replacement system is providing less people than those who are being killed and wounded. And that has never happened before going into the fifth year of war. That's number one. And number two is the long-range fires that Ukraine is delivering are now penetrating deep into Russia, taking down manufacturing capabilities, oil storage sites, and as you accurately pointed out, taking down targets in Moscow. And that's, those two things are clearly shifting momentum for the first time to the Ukrainians since the very beginning of the war, when they so successfully pushed back against the Russian offensive operations and took some territory.

0: Russians had initially grabbed off. And so, yeah, there's been a momentum shift taking place in favor of Ukraine.
1: All right. Well, it's welcome news from my perspective. On another subject, President Trump returned from China in this major trip over there to meet with Chairman Xi. A lot of takeaways from that in terms of the economy and global security and all of it. One of the concerns, at least among some, as reported by Axios, is that Trump's team now increasingly worried about China's and specifically the Chinese Communist Party's designs on Taiwan in the next couple of years. Any sense on movement there? Is there a reason why there would be the Trump team coming back from China with renewed worries about that?
0: Well, I think it had to do with what President Xi was choosing to emphasize. Certainly what we were promoting was the stability of the relationship itself, and so did the Chinese. I mean, they both value this is the most important bilateral relationship for each country that it has in the world. And both leaders value the personal relationship. But our objectives was largely economic, correct trade imbalance, increased procurement of very items like soybeans and airplanes, and also deal with the tariff issue and help businessmen do more business in China. But President Xi was focused primarily on one objective, and that was Taiwan, and he was vocal about it. And he was actually threatening that if this wasn't resolved favorably, it could lead to actual conflict. So, yes, I think people came away from that. So our audience understands that President Xi has designs over Taiwan, despite the fact that Taiwan has never been under Chinese communist control when they took over in the late 1940s. That's where the nationalists, who they defeated, fled to. And they have occupied that island for years. And for a couple of decades now, it's been an autonomous democracy. And that's how the people want to keep it. 85% of them think of themselves as Taiwanese as opposed to Chinese. But President Xi has it as an objective during his term to gain control of Taiwan, much as he took control of Hong Kong. That's number one. And number two, technologically, he desires it because the Taiwan Semiconductor Manufacturing Company, so-called TSMC, is the largest producer of advanced chips in the world and the largest producer of the Nano 7 AI advanced chips. And that, by that I mean, is the, as one commentator referred to it, TSMC and Taiwan is the factory floor for the development of AI going forward. So this is something that China desires. If they take control of that, they will win the AI battle with the United States and who's going to achieve domination. So they want to control it geopolitically, but they want that technology. And I think the United States, certainly their antenna has gone up as a result of it. Also, for our audience to understand, TSMC has a factory that is manufacturing advanced chips in Arizona. They set that up with the United States, but they're not doing the AI chips yet. And they still have to send capability back to Taiwan to finish it off. So, yes, Taiwan is on the antenna for President Xi, and therefore it is for us as well.
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8: Sometimes you can tell a lot about what someone wants to do offline by looking at what they do online. Let me tell you about Pinterest's first parenting trend report. 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The report found a shift from the iPad kid era to now, when parents are actually more interested in real-world adventures and hands-on activities. 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One psychologist we spoke to said he sees this as a reflection of parents' desire to build core capacities in their children: resilience, curiosity, self-regulation, empathy. These things don't grow automatically, but are built through lived experience. I'm Dr. Sanjay Gupta, helping you live a better life.
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13: 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Podcast always free. Just some reminders there. And a programming note, I'll be out the next couple of days. Long planned trip. Fill you in on some of those details upon my return. I alluded to it in the last hour with Mary Catherine Hamm. Excited about that. So stay tuned. We'll have great broadcasts here for you the rest of the week, covering all the big news, of course. So just wanted to make you all aware of that. Well, a couple things to get to before we part ways. Starting with this, Christine, you are rushing out from the show momentarily when we're done here to head back home for your daughter's performance in, is it a play or a musical? What is this, some school production?
12: Yes, it's Grease the Musical.
13: Okay.
12: So and she has a pretty big part. So I got to get home, get there to school, help her get a little ready, and then we're going to watch her debut.
13: What part is it? Is it something I would be aware of or not really?
12: I don't know how much you're...
13: Is she Olivia Newton-John?
12: She is not Sandy. She's not Sandy. She's Marty. She's one of the pink ladies.
13: Okay.
12: So had a it's a good part. She has a solo in the show, so we're excited to see that. And she is just so excited. She loves to act. I've seen the rehearsal guy.
13: Ah, okay. So you have a sneak preview, if you will.
12: Correct.
13: Coming attractions.
12: Yes. She is adorable. She's very good. I worry about the rest of the show.
13: Okay, so you have your doubts.
12: I do.
13: Are you bringing your mother, grandmother, to see any of this?
12: Yes.
13: Yeah, because she's a tough critic.
12: She is. I think what's going to be good is just, I know it's just going to be like, oh yeah, of course, it's just only your daughter. I think that because Megan is that good, I think Blondie's going to be so excited. But
13: you mean Judgy Joyce?
12: Oh yeah, Megan calls her Blondie instead of Grandma. Megan calls her Blondie.
13: Okay,
12: that's her grandparent name.
13: Well, we will have to get the review from Cookie and Blondie at some point soon. But break a leg in the theater sense to Megan tonight. Go Grease Lightning. Tell me more. All of that stuff.
12: Yes.
13: Enjoy. But speaking of productions, Christine, you got an interesting offer involving your house this week. Is Bobby aware of this yet?
12: Oh, he is. He is.
13: Okay. All right. Because you never know.
12: I know.
13: You informed him via this show during a home stretch that you had a realtor looking to sell your last house. So I had to ask, what exactly happened? Was this a note in the mail? Was this a knock on the door? Was this a phone call? What happened?
12: It was email and a note and then another note. And then I believe they might be coming by today. A network has reached out and they would like to use the exterior of our home in a pilot that they're shooting for the upcoming fall season. Pretty big network, by the way.
13: Okay, so it's a TV show.
12: Correct.
13: Do we know the theme of the show?
12: I do. I don't know how much I can say, but
13: well, is it lighthearted? Is it dark? Is it drama? Is it mystery?
12: Oh, that I don't know. I know we're supposed to be set. So I don't know if you've noticed this guy, but a lot of...
13: You don't even know the genre? I'm not sure if this is a comedy?
12: I don't think it's a comedy. I think it's more serious.
13: Okay.
12: A lot of film production and TV production is happening in New Jersey. And especially in North Jersey and especially in some places in Central and by the beach. First of all, Netflix has a huge mark now in New Jersey. And I think it's just a lot cheaper than, believe it or not, the one thing that's cheap in New Jersey than filming in New York or L.A. So we've noticed, I think Adam Sandler just wrapped up a movie in the town next to us and he was there for weeks.
13: So this is not Netflix, by the way.
12: This is not Netflix.
13: Okay.
12: Nope.
13: You name check them. This is another network. So they want to shoot the pilot for a new potential show that would air on their network. And they want your house to be the exterior of one of the main houses in the show or just like for a scene?
12: I don't know yet. Bobby was checking in with them and seeing what this is all about, how much we would get paid.
13: Yeah, I assume they're paying you,
12: yes,
13: right?
12: Yes, they did say there would be compensation. Also, we have a townhome, so could they use just ours? Does the other people need to sign off?
13: I guess they probably need
12: a
13: unanimous yes.
12: Ugh, they're such duds. I feel like they're so not going to sign off on this.
13: So you want to do this?
12: Yes, of course. What a cool story. Be awesome for Megan. And, you know, it doesn't look like you're putting me on TV anytime soon. So maybe, just maybe, this could be my big break.
13: you want to go impress them.
12: Yes.
13: Like they're shooting the establishing shot of the outside of a home.
12: Yeah.
13: And they're like, and action. And right. There's supposed to be nothing except the house.
12: And I open the door.
13: And you just come bounding out the front door in like a hot dog costume.
12: No.
13: Hello, governor.
12: To
13: impress the executives at this network.
12: I don't know. What I was thinking of opening the door and like, not real, don't worry, people. Some like huge fake fur and like jewels, you know, like curl my hair. I don't know. It sounds like Elizabeth Taylor, doesn't
13: you
12: it?
13: You want to become the star of this show, don't you?
12: I don't even know what the show is about.
13: Or they could like build a new show around you once they discover your brilliance.
12: Well, Dylan, you had some thoughts on what this show possibly could be.
14: Oh, I mean, I was thinking maybe they haven't informed you yet, but maybe it's a true crime show discovering and discussing the murder of a pony named Carousel. Maybe they're really digging deep.
13: It's a documentary. Maybe they're just pretending. They're pretending, oh, we just need this exterior shot, but they've got a lot more. They're gonna spring some interviews on you, like To Catch a Predator style.
12: Oh, my goodness. Stop.
13: Like, they're going to confront you with the cameras and what you did to Carousel. Or, I mean, they might just get charmed. This is your plan. To charm them and to get them to bring you into the fold as a star, either of this show or of a new show. They can just kind of follow you around in your day-to-day life and document these things and turn it into a hit program. And they could call it something like The New Adventures of Old Christine, or something like that.
12: Also, there is just like a little tiny part in the back of that brain of mine that thinks you had Dylan write and create this letter as a joke.
13: You think I did this?
12: Like a prank.
13: I don't even know where you live, Christine. I've never been invited there.
12: Oh, here we go.
13: How would I know where you live having never been invited there? So definitely not. Plus, like, I've got some other things going on in my life, from like the event last week in California and the baby shower and the kid who's coming and the trip that's coming up. It's like pranks. I don't need pranks. Your whole life seems like a prank.
12: Okay. That's not very nice.
13: I say that in a very positive way, but like, we're never hurting for cookie material where we have to manufacture it.
12: Dylan, does that seem true?
14: It's true. That is true. We're never hurting for content. And on top of the fact that Guy has never been invited to your house, I've never met you. Ever.
12: That's true.
14: So, I mean, I don't know about this. I don't know about this prank theory. This one's real, Cooks. You got to go for it.
12: I'm going to be a star.
13: You're just going to drive a hard bargain on how much you're going to charge for this outdoor shot of your house. Like, ma'am, it's just a flat fee. You're like, no, it's not. Not with me. And you're going to be trying to push them higher and higher. Then you're just going to push them. You're going to price them out.
12: Well, I was wondering if like it would be enough for a pool. And then Bobby laughed at me.
13: Probably not.
12: Yeah, no. No.
13: I assume a pool is very expensive to put in. And I'm guessing this is like in the hundreds.
12: That's what I was thinking.
13: Maybe like $1,000, something like that.
12: Yeah.
13: Which is nothing to sneeze at, but it's not going to get you a pool. Maybe an inflatable pool.
12: Can I have a bar? You know those inflatable bars?
13: I think you could probably set up a nice bar in your backyard, like maybe a little tiki bar type thing. Or could you could at least stock it.
12: Could you
13: probably
12: imagine
13: you drink all the profits.
12: Could you imagine me just laying in a baby pool with like a bottle of beer?
13: I can.
12: Listening to music.
13: I absolutely can. Living your new lush lifestyle with your big network TV money. From the establishing shot. All right, well, you've got to let us know how Grease goes tonight and whether or not you're able to close the deal to make your house rich and famous on network television. And you will have to bring us those updates to the curious, including myself, next week when I'm back. But you still have more shows to produce for the rest of the week, Christine, assuming you're not going on vacation, I hope. It's maybe not a good assumption to make, but we will have a program here tomorrow, whether she's producing it or not. Also Thursday and Friday on the Guy Benson Show. Since I won't speak to you until after this, have a great holiday weekend. Memorial Day is about memorializing people who have sacrificed it all for this country. So as we enjoy our fun and our food and fellowship and friendship and all that stuff, it's important to remember why the holiday exists in the first place. And then, of course, we'll be charging into the summer hot months together on the Guy Benson Show before you know it. Have a great night, everyone. Thank you so much for listening. We'll talk to you soon.
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22: Iranian peace deal reportedly imminent. I'm Jack Callahan, Fox News. A memorandum of understanding said to be 95% there, as Fox's Ashley Webster reports from Tel Aviv.
23: According to Axios, both countries will sign a memorandum that essentially would create a 60-day ceasefire, and it could be extended as well. During the period, the Strait of Hormuz would be open with no tolls, and Iran would agree to clear the mines that it has deployed in that critical waterway. In exchange, the U.S. would lift its blockade on Iranian ports and issue some sanctions waivers to allow Iran to sell oil freely, which it hasn't been able to do. As for the lifting of sanctions and unfreezing assets, the U.S. reportedly says it would only happen after tangible concessions are made by Tehran.
22: Iran claims its nuclear program is not part of the negotiations, but the White House says no dust, no deal, and warns they could resume military strikes. Iran has consistently refused calls to end its nuclear program. 50,000 Southern California residents still away from their homes as a chemical tank is still at risk of exploding. Fox's Max Gordon is in Los Angeles.
24: Fire officials say they found a crack in the tank. While it's a sign that the tank is structurally failing, fire officials say it's also relieving pressure inside. The tank contains methyl methacrylate, used to manufacture acrylic plastics like plexiglass. The chemical is highly flammable, and the tank in question currently holds about 7,000 gallons of it. Firefighters have been trying to lower the temperature of the overheated tank by pouring water on it and have constructed containment barriers. They've also unloaded or neutralized chemicals in nearby tanks. This is happening at GKN Aerospace in Garden Grove, California, just about 5 miles distance from Disneyland. The company produces airplane parts.
22: A class action lawsuit has already been filed against GKN Aerospace. The Orange County District Attorney's Office is investigating. 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
22: Maine's Democrat Senate candidate Graham Platner is receiving backlash for comments he posted on social media about a veteran's combat experience. Fox's C.B. Cotton reports that Platner dodged the question when Fox News Digital confronted him about those remarks.
1: I did 4 tours of the infantry. Any attempt to say that I disrespect veterans is slanderous and offensive.
2: Do you think you owe him an apology?
1: Do you know how many of my friends have Purple Hearts?
3: The latest remarks is a post reportedly from June 2019 in which Platner appears to mock a U.S. soldier, calling him dumb and saying he didn't deserve to live. Quote, poor marksmanship on the Taliban's part is the only reason this mouth breather made it home. The Reddit comment referencing a viral video from the helmet cam of a private first class, Ted Daniels, who received a Purple Heart after taking Taliban enemy fire back in 2012.
22: The comments were archived by the state news outlet, the Maine Monitor. Daniels, the veteran in question, telling the Fox Business Network, in part, it's online, and that right there tells me, Graham, you are a coward. A Democrat congressman says the chair of his party's national committee should not lose his job after an autopsy of the 2024 campaign was finally released this week. California Democrat Ro Khanna disagreed with others in his party who say the DNC chair Ken Martin should step down. Martin said it was his decision to not immediately release the report, which examined the Democrats' loss 2 years ago. Ro Khanna telling NBC's Meet the Press the criticism is fair.
4: Could he have handled this autopsy better? Absolutely. He has said he should have. Should he be working more with state parties to make sure they're funded into 26 and 28? Absolutely. But I don't believe he should resign.
22: And I'm Jack Callahan. This is Fox News.
21: The top headlines at the top and bottom of every hour.
25: Tehran could act first to break the ceasefire if it believed the U.S. was preparing to attack.
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26: Dr. Peter Stafford, infected with Ebola virus while treating patients in the Democratic Republic of Congo, is reported to be very weak but not critically ill.
21: Happens here.
25: The woman convicted as the kingpin in one of the largest Medicaid scams was sentenced to nearly 42 years in prison.
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37: Welcome. It is Vertical Center. Ted Cruz, Ben Ferguson with you. And if you're listening on the radio, it's really nice to have you with us. And as a quick reminder, what you're listening to right now, we do is a podcast 3 days a week. 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And you can listen all week long. Senator, we got a lot to talk about, including the fact that we thought you were going to be in Washington for a Votorama that could have turned into the whole weekend. That didn't happen. So what actually happened there?
38: Well, you're exactly right. It is right now 1:42 a.m. Friday morning, so late Thursday night, early Friday morning. I am in Texas. I just landed back at home. I'm sitting here at home in my studio here at home. By the way, studio is a euphemism. So Ben, you know, right? you know this, but let's actually expose the fancy, like really exotic place we record this. I am in the laundry room, like the washing machine and dryer are 4 feet behind me.
37: Yeah, and, he's not joking, everybody. I will validate. This is actually reality. You're doing the show in the laundry room. Yes.
38: So by the way, I used to have this thing set up in the game room. We have a game room on the third floor, and there's a pool table and like a big screen TV, and the kids hang out there. And then my daughters threw me out of the third floor. They're like, no. Yeah. We don't want all this damn podcast equipment up here. Get it out of here. And I got relegated to the laundry room. And Ben, do you know what I do? I did not do this tonight, but do you know what I do at least two-thirds of the time before I record the podcast in the laundry room?
37: So this goes back to my suspicion, which I was about to ask, and I feel like I know the answer to this question now. I feel pretty confident knowing that you have cats in your home, that there's a litter box that is in the laundry room that you then have to move to do this show. Am I right or wrong?
38: You are notionally right. Yes, there's a litter box. But we have not one, we have not two, we have not three cats. Now listen, I'm not a cat guy. But you know what I am?
37: You and I agree on that, by the way.
38: But you know what I am? I'm a daughter.
37: What are you?
38: Okay. I'm a daughter guy, and I have two daughters, and my eldest daughter, Caroline, loves her cats, so I have not one, not two, but three damn cats in the house. Yeah. And if it were up to me, I'd have zero, but I adore my daughter, and she loves these cats, so I've got three cats. That's just how it works. Because I'm a girl.
37: By the way, that's a lot of litter in the litter box in the laundry room where you're getting to do this show.
38: Okay, but so you need to understand. So the laundry room, the litter box is there. They occasionally use it, but two-thirds of the time, before I record the podcast, I have to pick up piles of cat crap. Like I go to the
37: this
38: bathroom.
37: Makes me so happy.
38: I get pieces of toilet paper. I just pick up hunks because I'm not going to sit here and do the podcast with like a stinking pile of cat crap next to me. So I pick them up.
37: Yeah, that's
38: tonight was a good night. There's actually none tonight. This is actually it's been a while that I haven't had to pick it up.
37: Senator,
38: but
37: this is all of our plan, just to keep you grounded and humble, and just you know you are a senator. You're kind of a big deal. But this
38: I'm just saying,
37: just
38: people think this may be exotic and like sexy. I'm in the laundry room, happy not to have cat crap next to me.
37: There you go. I feel like you're almost wishing you were doing a Votorama in Washington, D.C. right now. I feel like that's where we're going with this.
38: So in many ways, I do. It's 1:46 a.m. We're going to break down, number one, why the Senate is right now not passing funding for ICE and CBP. What happened? And I'm going to give you the inside story. I'm going to take you inside. We had a two-hour meeting with the acting attorney general of the United States. We had some fireworks in the Senate. I'm going to take you inside that. And by the way, that's one of the things this podcast does, is tries to take you behind the curtain, behind the scenes, to let you know what's happening in Washington. We're also going to talk about the amazing fact, and I got to say, as a Cuban American, my heart is going pitter-pat, that Raul Castro has been indicted, criminally indicted, and that we may well see people showing up to arrest him. We're going to break that down, and we're also going to talk about the Democrats who are weeping. They don't like communists who are indicted.
37: Yeah, it's going to be a great show. We also want to talk to you about the incredible work that's being done right now by the International Fellowship of Christians and Jews and how you can get involved to help so many people in need right now. When we talk about Israel, we're not just talking about a place. We're talking about a people connected to a promise made by God, one he has never broken and one that continues even today because God's character doesn't change. What he begins, he sustains. What he promises, he fulfills. And that matters today.
2: Right now in Israel, families run to shelters as sirens sound. Now, this isn't just a crisis. It's a call to respond. For Christians, caring for Jewish people isn't rooted in politics. It's rooted in trust in a God who keeps his word. So we don't stay distant. We step in with prayer and practical help. The International Fellowship of Christians and Jews is on the ground, bringing food, caring for the vulnerable, and reminding people they're not alone. This is what it looks like to align your heart with God's, to pray, to show up, and to care. So join us in praying for peace of Jerusalem and for the people who need it right now. Visit PrayIFCJ.org. That's PrayIFCJ.org. All right, so Senator, there was news this week that it was going to be a Votorama, it was going to be reconciliation, some really important issues were going to be resolved going through the Senate, and then all of a sudden it was like, never mind, everyone's going home. So explain for everyone listening right now what happened.
38: So what we were supposed to be doing right now, what I expected to be, was on the floor of the Senate at 1, 2, 3, 4, 5 in the morning in the midst of what's called Votorama. Votorama is part of reconciliation. Now, what is reconciliation? Reconciliation is the major exception to the filibuster rule in the Senate. And it is the way last year we passed the Working Families Tax Cut. It is a way to get around the Democrats' obstruction. And right now, we're going to use reconciliation to fund ICE and CBP. Because the Democrats have decided that they are radical at a level we've never seen before. I think we're living in a world where Democrats will never, ever, ever again vote to fund ICE or border enforcement. Now, that is radical, that is ridiculous, that is extreme, and yet it's where I think Democrats are. So, we were getting ready to vote on reconciliation to fund border security for the next 3 years, for all of President Trump's presidency. That all blew up today. And instead of doing that, we had a long, long meeting. I'm gonna take you inside. So the meeting started at lunchtime. And Todd Blanche, the acting attorney general, showed up to explain what the administration is doing with the so-called weaponization or judgment. There were fireworks at an epic level. I'm going to bring you inside exactly what happened.
2: 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We'll come right back. 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We'll take a quick break. It's Verdict with Ted Cruz. Ben Ferguson with you. A lot more coming up.